0: So I can certainly call him after this interview and remind him.
1: Let him know.
0: You know, by the way, I have actually, these are great interviews because over the years, you and I, we've talked about so many things. I have actually, from interviews, gone off and talked to various ministers about some of the stuff that's been raised, not just by you, Macca, but other people on the program, but it certainly has an impact.
1: Well,
0: so yeah, I'll talk to him.
1: Thank you for that. Say, hey, Jim, did you know this is tax deductible? Macca.
0: Yeah, Macca.
1: Macca told me.
2: Peter, we're out of time. We've got to go to the news. Thanks as always for supporting us and jumping on. We know you're a busy guy. Got a big family to worry about as well as a big job. So thanks for joining us on Saturdays.
0: Thanks, Paul. Thanks, Macca. Have a great day.
2: Cheers. Take care. Bye.
1: You are on Saturday Magazine, Joy 94.9. And remember, any donation to Joy is tax deductible. We'll tell
2: we'll
1: Jim.
2: We'll take it.
1: We'll tell Jim that as well. Stay with us. Here's the news.
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4: Good morning, Benjamin Salt with you for your Joy News at 11. The mother of two Australian brothers, Callum and Jake Robinson, who were killed during a surfing trip to Mexico in 2024, along with their American friend Jack Carter Road, has called for exemplary punishment for those responsible. Deborah and Martin Robinson attended the hearing and told the court that our children were taken from us and our lives changed forever. The three men accused of the crimes, whose charges include robbery and aggravated homicide, have been found guilty this week, with the sentence to be announced in the coming days. Indika Bambrick's Samara Singh, the pea platter accused of being behind the wheel of a vehicle that hit a crowd of people in Newcastle's Wall's End last Saturday, has been barred from driving. 18-year-old Samara Singh appeared in a Newcastle court yesterday after spending 6 nights in custody and was released with strict conditions to not operate or occupy the driver's seat of a motor vehicle as well as adhere to a nightly curfew. The matter has been adjourned until the 15th of October. The Star Observer reports that the High Court has rejected former One Nation MP Mark Latham's special leave application to overturn a defamation ruling regarding a sexually aggressive social media post targeting gay Sydney MP Alex Greenwich in March 2023. Greenwich welcomed the court's decision and expressed his relief and gratitude as it brings to an end more than 3 years of legal proceedings, with Mr. Latham now required to pay Greenwich a total of $240,000 in damages. The 2026 Honour Awards were held on Thursday night this week in Sydney. Q News reports that the premier LGBTQ plus celebration for New South Wales was held in the Paddington Town Hall and was hosted by Australia singer, writer, drag artist and comedian Reuben Kay. Recognising outstanding service, achievements and leadership within the rainbow community, the awards celebration honours those who have made a significant and lasting impact on the lives of LGBTQ plus individuals and people living with HIV. The Southern Hemisphere's largest gaming festival, PAX, is in full swing in Melbourne this weekend. Commencing yesterday, the event showcases all the latest in gaming and gaming culture, as well as hosting an impressive lineup of special guests. The festival, which is on at the Convention and Exhibition Centre, will even have Joy's very own team from Checkpoint on site near the PAX Together Lounge, with the event concluding late tomorrow afternoon. Northside Bazaar is also on today in Melbourne. The iconic Kink and Fetish Street Party in Abbotsford raises funds for Thorn Harbour, Victoria's Health and Advocacy Organisation, supporting LGBTIQ plus communities and people living with HIV, as well as the David Williams Fund. All the fun starts from 12 p.m. at the Laird Hotel, Masonic Hall and Henry Street. Well, get your brain trusts ready. Joy 94.9 is hosting an afternoon of trivia covering pop culture, queer history, music, Melbourne, as well as a few unexpected twists. This not-to-be-missed event, hosted by Joy's own David Hunt, will be on Sunday the 8th of November at Grouse in Fitzroy, starting at 2 p.m. So rally your team, grab some tickets from Humanitix and get set for an afternoon of fun and fundraising. And yesterday was John Lennon's 86th birthday. And with the remix of the Beatles' Rubber Soul album landing last week, it looks like it is on track to hit number one in the British charts. The AFLW Pride Round launched this weekend and started with the Western Bulldogs downing Essendon Football Club last night, 65-22. And this afternoon, it will be St Kilda versus Collingwood, Port Adelaide versus West Coast. And this evening, it will be the Geelong Cats versus GWS Giants, Richmond versus the Adelaide Crows, and Gold Coast versus Melbourne. The Pride Round runs over weeks 9 and 10, with all teams having the opportunity to wear their Pride Guernseys for a home game. If you cannot make it to a game, you can still see the Guernseys, which are on display in the Victorian Pride Centre in St Kilda. And before we cross back to Saturday Magazine,
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4: Let's take a look at the weather around the country today, according to the Bureau. In Wurrung, Sydney, there will be showers, then mostly sunny with a top of 30 degrees. 31 in Mianjin, Brisbane, with a possible shower developing. 21 degrees and partly cloudy in Tardanya, Adelaide. Up in Gurumilla, Darwin, it'll be a sunny day and 34. A top of 21 in Nipaluna, Hobart, and partly cloudy. Over in Boorloo, Perth, it will be 21 degrees with showers. Looking at our national capital, Nambri, Ngunnawal, Canberra, showers clearing with a top of 23 expected. And in Melbourne, it's currently 18.6 degrees. It'll be partly cloudy today, heading for a top of 22. 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I'm Benjamin Salt, and that's your latest update from Joy News.
1: You are indeed Benjamin Salt. I love the T-shirt. You've got a Bunnings trade
4: T-shirt.
1: You've got a trade T-shirt on.
4: I do indeed.
1: So do you like to go to Bunnings?
4: I do. I do.
2: Hang on. For those listening at home, you're going to say Ben is now wedding himself, but what's the next question going to be?
1: So one of the good things about...
2: Why have you gone red, Ben?
1: On Bunnings is a Sunday morning.
2: They do a great sausage sizzle on a Sunday morning.
4: And Sunday.
1: Yeah, you can get your laughing gear around a sausage and... Yeah.
4: Away you go.
1: There you go.
2: Are you going to be heading off to Northside Bazaar today, Ben?
4: I don't know. I'll see how I go. It's been a big morning here.
1: There could be some bargains.
4: It could be. We'll see. I'll see how I feel. I'll have a go home for, a cup of tea and a lie down, and then we'll see.
1: A
4: cup of tea, a Bex, and a lie down.
2: If anyone's at the Northside Bazaar listening to Joy this morning, hope you have a great day.
4: Yes.
2: Get some bargains.
1: Yeah.
2: If you see it and you like it, buy it.
1: I can tell you a funny story about Northside Bazaar.
2: Is it broadcastable?
1: Many years ago, when videos, video cassettes were the thing.
2: Mm-hmm. VHSs and Betamaxes.
1: And anyway, they wanted donations. And I thought I'll donate a whole lot of videos, and which I did. Anyway, I got some from friends and everything. There were so many of them, it had to be in the back of a van. So just imagine.
2: Are you a one-man blockbuster?
1: Yeah. Been called that. But so just imagine this van is at Northside Bazaar. It was actually parked sort of outside the Laird. Anyway, there was this, when I opened the back of it and had them all displayed, there was this unruly rush of gay men wanting to get their hands on, a porn video.
2: Interesting.
1: They all grabbed. It was like being in a dark room.
2: Right, I think we'll end that one.
1: You're right with that, Ben?
4: Oh, yeah, I'm up with that. <He's>
2: Thank you for the news, Ben.
4: My pleasure.
1: So there you go. Yeah, so Northside Bazaar, I get over there. It's a huge fundraiser. It's a great community event. It's been going a very, very long time. And... people donate lots of things. Believe me, you won't be disappointed. Have a bit of a rummage around and see what you can find.
2: Now, we're just waiting for our next guest to join us online. They are a busy politician.
1: They are, and I say to one of our...
2: out and about, so they're just trying to get to a quiet spot.
1: One of our regular listeners, Mel Smith. Now, Mel, if you're listening and you see James Newbury, give him a little wave because he's still... campaigning, but he's going to be with us shortly.
2: So, Mac, I had a thing that happened to me yesterday.
1: Oh, did you?
2: Which I don't mind sharing.
1: You going to share that?
2: Yeah. So here at the Victorian Pride Centre, obviously, we send out lots of emails, social media comms, and we did something in the technical called a mail merge yesterday, which means we sent out...
1: I got one of them.
2: We sent out an email to people, and one of the fields wasn't quite accurately... coordinated. So when the email went out, it should pick up the first name of the person it's being sent to, and that bit of the jigsaw puzzle didn't get done correctly. So we sent an apology yesterday afternoon, saying, hey, we've made this mistake. So when it comes up, the field says name as opposed to the individual's name. We're really sorry. It was a human error. We're not perfect, and we're sorry we got this wrong. I've had somewhere close to 100 emails back, personal emails from people who've seen that message saying, didn't see it, you don't worry about it, or I saw it, I thought it was a bit weird, but thanks for letting me know. Yeah. It's really nice that you've come back. So to all those people, and some could be listening, who sent me those emails yesterday, thank you. It was, you know, no one likes making a mistake. And,
1: I thought it was, you were going to say that you were threatened with a class action.
2: So thank you. It just really warmed my heart with humanity that people felt, you know, when often you get one of those automated messages, you think it's automated, but there's always a human behind it.
1: Now, and so thank you. We've had a message from our executive producer who said, let me know where James is, and he's going to go and find him and say hello. But James is on the phone. Good morning, James. How are you?
5: Good morning. I tell you, if you're in Brighton this morning, you wouldn't have to look very hard to find me. All of my supporters have been out in blue walking up and down Church Street chatting to people, so we've swamped the street.
2: James, you're a hard man to pin down. We've been trying to get you for ages. Where have you been?
5: Oh, no, I'll tell you what, you know, I often text Macca and I say, Macca, how come you haven't had me on for... And Macca said this on air. He said, I don't think I've met an MP who badges me more about getting on air.
2: Well, we're very happy to have you this morning.
5: Macca, I've got to win that award, don't I?
1: You do, and you probably didn't hear it, but when we were speaking earlier in the show with Kieran Rooney, state political reporter for The Age, you actually came up.
2: He did.
1: As you and Jess...
5: Good, bad or indifferent?
1: Oh, no, good. I said, you know, James actually, you know, is in a lot of the appearances that Jess Wilson's at. And
5: oh, I hope that doesn't take away from the pictures.
1: No. Well, some of your colleagues probably
2: poster
1: won't.
2: Boy and poster girl
1: That's
2: together.
1: Right. Some of your colleagues may not be very pleased.
5: Oh, wow. What do you want? What are you buttering me up for now?
1: Oh, you never know. But some of your colleagues may not like
5: it. So what about Macca? You're saying Kieran was nice, but what about Macca? I can't believe Macca said a nice thing. You can't tell me that.
1: Well, I did actually. I said, you know, James is there, and some of your colleagues, I said, well, where's the...
5: That doesn't count as something nice, saying James was there. That's just factual comment.
1: Just for a moment, just listen. I said, James is there. I said, I don't know where, you know, the deputy leader is, where the leader in the upper house is, where the deputy leader is. I said, they're all absent. I said, it's James and Jess. I said, no one else.
5: No.
1: Don't see anyone else.
5: No. Do you know what it is? You spot me. That's what it is. You're looking for me. So when you see me there, you immediately spot me. I know that's true, Macca.
1: It's those.
5: But we do. I mean, we have an amazing team. We do have an amazing team, and we share it out.
1: It's those Fearless Fly glasses you're wearing.
5: What do you think of them?
1: Oh, I'm not a fan,
2: James. We're going to talk.
5: Why? I love them.
2: We're going to talk some proper stuff.
1: So I've
5: great.
1: Strange as it may seem, now. First off, I want to acknowledge James has been the shadow equality minister for more than 5 years. He's actually outlasted 4 equality ministers. And I believe, James, that perhaps, you know, you have had some leadership changes in the Liberal Party.
2: One or two.
1: Just a few. But that you indicated that you, apart from other portfolios that you were given, that you wanted the equality portfolio. Am I right?
5: Yes.
1: Okay.
5: So I when I was first put into Shadow Cabinet, I asked for it.
1: I bet you did.
5: Not being in Shadow Cabinet, you goose. Having the portfolio. See, there he is. There's Macca. He's coming. I got about 20 seconds of nice, Macca.
1: I'm being not. Well, hang on. Here we go. I think it's actually commendable that you
5: thank you
1: want this portfolio. So I wanted to ask two things. If Jess Wilson and the coalition form government, will there be an equality minister?
5: Well, that's a question for Jess. At no point has she suggested otherwise.
1: Okay.
5: I'm very happy in the portfolio. I mean, to answer your question, I wouldn't want you to read into that there's any thought of there being otherwise, because of course that is entirely within the leader's prerogative. But I've wanted this portfolio. I've always had this portfolio from the moment that I was given it. And you know, when there were even conversations about changing from it, I've wanted to keep it. It's been an issue, and equality more generally is an issue that has been important, an important issue for me for my entire adult life, and long that may that be the case.
1: So, okay, I mean that was my next part is what drives your commitment. Well, you've told us that. Now, under the other side, Labor, we've seen a lot of attention and focus on issues and priorities for my community for over a decade. Mm. A lot of reforms, mm-hmm. of course, the Pride Centre, community infrastructure. What is the Coalition's positive vision for my community?
5: Yeah, and I think, can I just add one thing as I start to answer your question?
1: Yep, sure.
5: I see equality as central to all things. And one of the things that's driven me, and I don't want to specifically call out one particular instance because I can, you know, there have been a number of things that happened to me growing up in terms of friends and people that I care about who were deeply, deeply vilified. I mean, a very close friend of mine was set upon in St Kilda, he and his partner, yes. because he was gay. So I had a very close friend who went through a conversion practice, which is one of the reasons why I have such a strong view. I think equality drives who we are as a party. We believe in people having the best chance at being themselves and the state ensuring there are protections. One of the things that I think in terms of vision for the future that motivates me is because I'm also the Attorney General, if we form government, equality, I think, underpins how the law should work. So where there are things that need to be done to protect the rainbow community, hopefully I can use the attorney portfolio, if we're elected, in a way to see that happen. I know the last year, we've been talking about the gay community being attacked online and being tricked through social media to turn up to particular places to meet people and then being attacked. And it's one example that I spoke out very strongly about in Parliament and seeking to change the law around ensuring that people were protected from those types of things. So I guess in terms of vision, one of the things that I see is using the role, the portfolio of Attorney General, where issues come up to ensure that people have the best chance to be treated for who they are and not vilified because of it.
2: James, thank you for those words.
1: And we do recall, James, you know, you made a really powerful contribution to the debate on the legislation that banned conversion practices. Mm. Some people are fearful that this might change under a new government. Is it
5: They don't need to be.
1: They don't need to change?
5: The answer is they don't know. It's banned.
1: Okay.
5: It's banned. And there will be no change to the ban. They don't need to be. I mean, I couldn't have had a stronger view. I could not have had a stronger view on this issue.
1: Thank you. One other. I know Paul's has got a question. I wanted to ask about, you know, members of the transgender community, accessing gender-affirming care for young trans people and adult trans people, you know, has had, significant bipartisan support for many years in Victoria. Is this going to change? Because some people fear it will, and they're going to have to go to another jurisdiction, you know, to access care for their child or for themselves. Is it going to change, James?
5: I guess further to the previous question, so the answer is no, but it's really important to, I think, understand. I mean, both those questions are based in almost a hypothetical, and normally I don't go into hypotheticals, but I think on this one it's so important to talk about because I don't want people to have a concern that is misplaced. Can I say beyond me though, Jess is an amazing person. She's an amazing leader. David Southwick is an amazing deputy leader. And I'm not saying that just to, you know, blow smoke up them, frankly. What I'm saying, why I'm saying it is because as a team, we have very strong views about these issues. And I want Victorians and the rainbow community to know, you know, every time there's been a march, every time there's been a festival, every time there's been an issue, you know, we have sought to be the first people there. When difficult issues have come up, like conversion therapy, I wanted the community to know that I would put my neck out. You know, when I worked for the former Premier, Dennis Napthine, you know, I was there when he expunged the convictions. This is not something that I've been a shadow for 5 years. This is something that

0: reassured of what you've said. I've got, I know Paul's got a question, but I wanted to ask this one as well. And I know this is a really challenging issue, so I'm giving people a bit of a heads up that, you know, mental health is a national crisis for all communities, but suicide rates are shockingly high, particularly in my community. We saw, and I know, you know, there was a coronial inquest into some suicides by transgender folk, and there were recommendations from that. And I know it's a complex issue, but you're aware of those recommendations, and how does it sit with you? How do you feel about those recommendations?
1: Yeah, and one, so they came out a couple of years ago, and from memory there were 10 recommendations, 9 of which were state-based, 1 federal. I recall the federal has been implemented. The state, from my understanding, accepted those recommendations and has been working through them. I am not aware as to where all of those accepted 9 recommendations that are state-based are up to in terms of government work, but I can give you a commitment that I am more than happy, if we're elected especially, but no matter what, to find out where those are up to in terms of implementation. But it is worth saying, my understanding is the current government accepted those recommendations and has been working through them. So I'm more than happy to talk to the minister, but also, if we are elected, to get a briefing specifically on this issue. And I'm happy to also come back to you as well, by the way.
0: Thank you.
1: To understand where they're up to, and you know, what could be done quicker, or if they're, and I don't want to imply that the government hasn't been quick enough, but if there are issues that require, you know, a push, happy to come back to you on that.
2: James, hi, I can get a word in now. thank you for all these comments, and I know we've put you on the spot with a lot of these questions. There was one more I just wanted to add. I know a lot of people that have been very close
3: to the parliamentary inquiry. Sorry,
0: He's got a furball. He's got a furball, James.
2: To the parliamentary inquiry about the hate crime. No, I just swallowed my own spit. About the parliamentary.
1: No, sorry, that was my sense of humour.
2: About the parliamentary inquiry into the hate crime we've had online. There's been a lot of recommendations made. Will you continue with those recommendations if you get into office?
1: Oh, this is something. Yeah, can I tell you, not only do I feel strongly about this, so there's no question about the work that needs to be done in this area. There's no question. There's no question about the commitment from me. I raised it in Parliament from recollection. As soon as I became aware, before it had been reported in the media, this is something, and I raised it earlier in the call, it deeply concerns me because, you know, all that is unfortunately happening is technology is being used in a way to perpetuate crimes that have existed for all time. You know, the types of crimes we're talking about are simply attacks on people for being gay, for being in the rainbow community. It is simply that, and technology is being used now to commit those crimes, to trick people into turning up to locations. Or to create connections which people think are real, which are obviously not. This is a very, very serious issue, and we have to be very, very tough. And I don't want to have a tough on crime spiel to you, but it's why I do feel very strongly that we are allowing certain crimes to occur which shouldn't be. And, you know, I feel very strongly that violent crime is not being dealt with, and consequences aren't serious enough for violent crimes that are occurring, whether that be in the rainbow community or more broadly. But I hope that gives you a sense of how strongly I very, very specifically feel about the issue you've raised.
2: And here at the Pride Centre, James, you know, we've got 14 charities that really try and work to support the lives of the LGBTI communities, whether it's suicide prevention, whether it's Minus 18, looking after the young folk. Will you continue with all the government funding commitments to all of the organisations? Because many of us here, including the VPC, you know, rely on government funding to be able to fulfil our missions and our obligations to support the communities. Will, if you get into power, will you continue that commitment?
1: We have no plans in relation to this area at all. I mean, I'm more than happy to go through with you separately over the 14. I mean, I'm not aware.

0: of the specific amount for each, but there is absolutely no suggestion otherwise, and I wouldn't want anyone to think that there had been.
1: I don't know if
2: Thank you.
1: I don't know if you saw it, James. Thanks for that. I'm not going to ask you personally for money for Joy, even though the last two elections we did we did get that.
2: You will at Radiothon.
0: You got personal money too.
1: I got personal, and we did get a funding commitment. The Premier recently said that he, if re-elected, wants to provide certainty in funding for community organisations by making four-year agreements. So I'd like you to take that on board, if you can. There's one other question I wanted to ask you, and I don't know whether you listened last week. Ambulance Victoria, as you know, following the Victorian Equality and Human Rights Commission into the appalling culture at Ambulance Victoria, the government 3 years ago made a commitment to establish a restorative justice scheme. They provided initial funding. Minister Steve Demopoulos was on last week. I asked him where that was at because it hasn't happened. This was a promise made to hundreds of paramedics who had the courage to stand up and to be heard and to talk about their awful, awful experiences at Ambulance Victoria. Can I ask, James, should you win government, and as Attorney General, because I believe this is where this matter is currently sitting in the government, were you as Attorney General...
0: In terms of a restorative program, is that right?
1: That's right. In terms of actually, you know, the engagement's been done, you know, the scheme's designed, there's one at Victoria Police that it's been modelled on. Can I ask you, should you form government, and as Attorney General, will you put this on your list for the first 100 days?
0: Look, what I'll do is I will talk to Georgie Crozier, who's the shadow for health. I think it's important that I at least have a conversation with her about it. And you would know she has lent into this issue.
1: Georgie's an ex-nurse.
0: I mean, Georgie is just incredible, by the way. What I will do is... go away. I wasn't aware of where that was up to and where it sat, so I would at least like to understand where the government has it at. But what I will commit to is talk to Georgie. You know, from a principal point of view, how strongly we feel about this, and so happy to do that and then come back to you on that too.
1: Because I think, thanks James, where it's sitting at the moment, and it is a little pun, I think this issue's been ramped.
0: I mean, we've all met, just as a local MP, you meet people who are affected. It is just so bad. You know, people who go out, they work their guts out, they look after people at their, you know, their most vulnerable time, and then they're treated, frankly, the state has treated them very, very poorly. And something, of course, needs to be done. As I said, Georgie's been, you know, a fearless advocate in this space. So I hope you can understand our principal position. More than happy to chase it up.
1: And I know that, you know, you personally have heard many of these stories, you know, and so I appreciate that. I thank you for that.
0: Well, can I say more broadly, and I'll leave this hopefully for any listener, any community group. Most of the things that I do are based on, a lot of it is based on people in the community coming to me and raising an issue. And that's why I have, you know, zero lines between me and the community. My staff don't manage people, I manage people. And if you contact me, it's me.
1: Yeah.
0: So I just want to say, in terms of policy more broadly, I hope that if we are successful, I want that to remain the same. And a lot of policy reform I've done through government bills and government laws have been through that process. So that commitment remains in terms of trying to make changes. And one of the big passionate things that I'm hoping to do in the attorney role as well, which doesn't get as much headline because it's not as grabby, is modernising the law. I think for victims, the law and the system is not modernised. And there are big ways we can get about helping people have their voice heard in a way that the modern world would expect.
1: And just finally, and be warned, Kenny's on approach with the dogs, so watch out. I think they're a little fluffy ones, so they won't be.
0: So should I have a little T-shirt ready to put on that? How do you
2: think? He's heading down to Church Street. James, be warned.
1: A little Newbury, but they're little fluffy ones, so they won't be dangerous. I'd like to ask also a consultative mechanism, you know, for communities, not just my community. And I know it's fallen off the agenda a bit in the government's area. I know you like to engage, and I know like you engage with the community. So I'd like to say my community would welcome the opportunity, should you form government, to be part of some advisory groups, you know, to inform you and your colleagues firsthand. So if you can put that on your list as well, mate.
0: Yeah, no, completely. And I mean, you know, I think one of the things that the government, and this isn't a criticism, but often we make changes to the law and we do it from a very high level. But there are lots of things we can do, and, you know, a lot of the crossbench and opposition have collaborated in recent times on this to make important reforms whilst you're doing bigger things, which are tangential but still have a really big impact to communities. I know that was a whole heap of long-winded parliamentary talk, but it's something I'm really passionate about. Sometimes you can do little things which mean big things, and you find out about those things because you're close to the community. So, yes, and that will continue if I'm elected.
2: James, we're out of time. Yeah. I just want to say thank you very much. We'd love to get you back down at the Pride Centre here in person, and maybe for an offline conversation about the work that's going on and all those community organisations we talked about.
1: And we'll have you back, you know, before the election. I know, you know, we'll work on a time.
0: Well, before the election, can I come down and to go through the 14 to understand?
2: Yes, yeah, absolutely.
1: Paul will organise that for you because he's
0: lock it in, Eddie.
1: He's here all the time. Thanks, James. Really,
0: you're allowed to go home.
1: Yeah,
0: you're allowed to go home sometimes.
1: Really appreciate you making the time today. When Kenny approaches with the fluff balls, say hello.
0: I'll get you a Liberal T-shirt. There you go.
1: Okay. Thanks, mate.
2: Thanks, James. Take care.
0: Bye-bye.
1: Cheers.
0: Bye-bye.
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1: And remember, it's tax deductible.
2: Macca, we've got a next guest in the studio. I've got to declare a conflict of interest. Mm. Our next two guests are people I work with very closely.
1: Well, that's all right.
2: But I'm delighted to have them here because they're doing some amazing work.
1: Do you want me to leave the room?
2: No, they're doing some bloody amazing work. And I'm very keen that people can hear about it. So, first off, Adam Brackman, our volunteer coordinator here at the Victorian Pride Centre. Adam, welcome to the radio waves.
7: Thank you very much, Paul and Macca.
1: Pleasure. And I just want to say, you know, one of the wonderful things about the Pride Centre is the number of volunteers and the commitment of the volunteers and the nature of the volunteers. They're so engaging. They work so hard. And, you know, I want to thank you, Adam. It's a tough gig, but this is, you know, the volunteers are the engine room of the Pride Centre in so many ways.
2: Macca, I just want to echo that. The Pride Centre could not exist without the volunteers. So we are so, so grateful. We've got some great people. But first off, Adam, just tell us a bit about you. I can tell you what a twang in your accent. So where have you come from and what got you to the Pride Centre here?
8: It all started 59 years ago at a small hospital in Boston. No kidding. So the twang in my accent, I'm an American, born and raised in Boston, Massachusetts. Used to have a very, very heavy Bostonian accent that has softened over the years because I spent 20 years living in Atlanta, Georgia, where I got a bit of a southern twang before moving to Western Australia about 14 years ago. Then I picked up an Aussie accent, and then I moved to Singapore for 3 years and picked up a Singapore accent, and now I'm back here in Melbourne and have been back here for 5 years now.
2: And what brought you to the Pride Center in the first place?
8: IBM. So I used to work for IBM, and IBM was one of the very first corporate sponsors of the Pride Center when it was in its sort of infancy and design stage. The CEO for IBM Asia Pacific, Harriet Green, who was a huge supporter of LGBTQIA plus causes inside of IBM, found out about the center being built and just signed IBM up as a corporate sponsor. So I was living in Singapore at the time. So I heard about it. I knew it was happening. I knew I was moving back. I knew my partner and I were moving back to Melbourne, to Australia at the end of my assignment. And I just always had this vision of doing something at the center. And then in early 2024, I made the decision to retire from work. And I said, oh, well, now I'll have actually time to volunteer at the center, which I've always wanted to get into. And so I just started volunteering in April. The volunteer coordinator at the time, a lovely woman named Abby, was leaving. Then they brought in an interim coordinator for 6 weeks. And I just happened to say to her at the end of her 6 weeks, I said, oh, so what happens next week when you're gone? And she said, oh, why? Do you want the role? I said, well, no, I've retired. I'm happy to just come in once a week and volunteer. And Justine Della Riva, who was our prior CEO, came down and said, oh, I hear you want the role of our volunteer coordinator. I said, I don't know why everyone keeps saying that. It's not true. I said, but if you're stuck and you need some help for a couple of weeks, I can help out for a couple of weeks. A couple of weeks turned into a couple of months. A couple of months turned into, why don't you stay through midsummer? After midsummer, why don't you stay through the end of the financial year? And then it just kept extending. And finally, I said, I put my foot down and said, all right, you've got to advertise the role and you've got to actually recruit somebody for the role. And I said, in all honesty, if you find somebody that you think is a perfect fit, please hire them. I will not take offense. I'm happy to go back to volunteering and just go back to semi-retired life. And then the last day the application was open, I decided to throw my hat in the ring and applied. And Paul, it was you and Shion, our former operations lead, had an interview and went through the proper process. And I felt better about actually having applied and gone through the same process instead of having the role just given to me. And that was a year and a half ago, I think. So it's been about almost 2.5 years I've been here.
1: So I wanted to ask Adam, I mean, that's great to give us the background. And often, you know, those of us who volunteer in community organizations know how it often morphs into something else. And what sustains us is the passion of volunteers and the work we do. What's the most rewarding part of what you do with the volunteers?
8: The most rewarding part? Mm. I think there's two things that come to mind. One is the services that we as a center offer and the services more specifically that the volunteers offer. So when people come in the front door or people call on the phone or people come to an event, a lot of times it's their first experience in an LGBTQIA plus space. So their initial engagement and the people they meet, that helps make for them what could be a really positive first experience as they sort of explore their sexuality or their gender identity, or could make a really negative experience. And the feedback we have gotten more often than not is, has been thank you to the volunteers who are at the desk, who are at an event and made that person feel welcome and accepted. And it was their first time here in the center and they're exploring their identity or their, you know, sexuality or gender, or they've got a family member that has just come out and they're having a hard time dealing with it and knowing what to do. And that exposure and that experience with a volunteer has made it so much easier. So that, I'm like, that's amazing. Mm. That's amazing that volunteers can do that.
2: I think, Adam, to see that in real life, you know, those people that triage, I'll say the people walking through that front door or take those phone calls, really have got some unique life experiences that really help, you know, deliver that great service and that great offer of knowledge to those people. Just give us a rundown. Obviously, there's a lot of volunteers in and around the Pride Centre who do a lot of varied tasks. Just give us a selection of what those things look like.
8: Sure. So there's three major streams in the volunteer program. One is the concierge desk, so the people that greet you when you walk in the front door. The second is events, well, when the Pride Centre puts on our own internal events, or sometimes when we support other organizations in the building. People do ticket scanning, wayfinding, bartending. They cook sausages on our Saturday sizzle. And then we've got volunteers that give tours of the building on Saturday. Almost every Saturday we do free tours for the public. And I've got a bunch of volunteers who like just talking about the building and showing people this amazing space. And then we're exploring some softer skill type opportunities. People come into volunteering with a wealth of their own hobbies and passions and interests and skills, and finding a way to tap into those. So people like photography, people like writing, people like digital editing, people like graphics work. How can I tap into those skills and give people opportunities outside of the physical roles of being in a seat here at the center?
2: Amazing. And so we got to say, if people wanted to get involved in the Pride Center, how could they do that?
8: The easiest way is to just email volunteer@pridecenter.org.au. Or alternatively, if you go to our website, on the top right side, hamburger buns, click on the buns and say how to get involved.
2: And I'd also like to point out that, you know, we work very closely with the other resident organizations here. So people like Thorn Harbor Health, people like Joy, people like Minus 18 and Switchboard Note. We all couldn't survive without the volunteer support. And every year we host what we call a love event here at the Pride Centre. We include people from TGV as well, the Transgender Victoria, just to say thank you, because all these organizations in Victoria are so lucky to have so many dedicated people. Mm. And I don't think you quite realize, unless you get into the ecosystem of the, you know, the queer community, just how many people put their hand up and put their hand up and say, we want to help the community. And it's so heartwarming to see every day, Maka.
1: And it is. And, you know, the reality is, you know, as we've said before, whether it's the Pride Centre, whether it's Joy, whether it's other organisations that work in our community, without volunteers, they wouldn't exist. They couldn't provide the services. And so if you would like to volunteer, just reach out to the Pride Centre and ask the question. You know, your skills might actually fill a gap, and there's nothing better than actually being involved in an organisation as a volunteer and putting back some of what you've got from community. It's really important. So I want to thank you, Adam. It's a hugely important role, and people need to put their hand up if they're able, because it will make a difference and it lightens the load for everyone, and it's very, very fulfilling. As a volunteer myself for more years than I care to remember.
2: 29?
1: Yeah. I wouldn't change it for the world. So I encourage everyone. Thank you for your work, Adam. It's really great stuff. I'm sure you're going to get deluged with people next week.
2: Thank you, Adam. Adam Brackman, the volunteer coordinator for the Victorian Pride Centre. Yeah. Thanks for joining us, Adam.
8: Thank you, guys. Appreciate it.
2: You are on Saturday Magazine, Joy 94.9. We're going to take a very short break and we'll be right back with some more.
1: Stay with us.
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1: You are on Saturday Magazine, Joy 94.9 with Macca and Paul. And thank you, John, for panelling. Our next guest is Anita. Anita's from LifeView, a 55-plus social club that does quite a lot here at the Victorian Pride Centre. Welcome, Anita. How are you?
12: Good, thank you. Thanks for having me.
1: Living the dream?
12: Living the dream completely.
1: That's fantastic.
2: I got to say, Macca, Anita is one of the most important people in my life. Yeah. Anita McCauley, Social Support Events and Diversity Manager for LifeView.
1: Yeah.
2: LifeView are an aged care organisation with a real dedication to the elders in our community, Anita. Just tell us what you do.
12: Correct. So I have a lot of fun roles in my position. The biggest one is the diversity role. So our plus 55 group here with the Pride Centre, which is probably the highlight of what I do. So bringing together people from the community into a safe space. So apart from that, our organisation is Rainbow Tick accredited, which we're really proud of. We take our residents to Pride March, Midsummer, work with Dementia Australia on the Memory Lane Cafe as well.
2: It's amazing. So we have a Pride social club here at the Pride Centre for people who are plus 55, which was, they decided on the name of their social club themselves, which was a bit of a foil to the minus 18
12: correct
2: organisation, yes, that we have here.
12: Love how we went with that name, mm-hmm, the plus 55. And I think our dream is one day to have at the Pride March, minus 18, followed by plus 55 group.
1: Yeah,
8: fantastic.
1: And everyone else in the middle.
12: Exactly.
2: And what do people do when they wake up? Because we have the plus 55 social clip here about 10 times a year. What do people do, Anita?
12: So we've kind of left it up to everyone to decide. So we've done a Pokies tribute night, which was a big event.
1: Yeah.
12: It was fantastic.
2: It was a drag.
12: It was an absolute drag. Good one. Next week for Seniors Month, we've got a sort of like an education drop-in and a lot of different organisations in the ageing space for the community. It's really networking and education.
2: Mm. So. And anyone's welcome. So we've got a plus 55 as the sort of title. But if you want some social connection, which is really what the Pride Centre is about, if you want to rock up, be part of your community and just be with your own sort of tribe, then anyone can join, can't they?
12: 100%. We will take anyone. Look, we've been known to sneak in a couple of 52-year-olds. I'm a 51-year-old and I still attend, I think. So we do allow, you know, it's for anyone. We've got a fantastic group of people that attend. I think we sort of average 50 to 60 people per session.
2: Great. I often go down there as well. The vibe is really good. There's a lot of fun stuff. I also just want to talk about the Dementia Cafe as well, which is a great collab with Dementia Australia. This is a really beautiful, sweet organizational development where people come together, where, you know, you've got same-sex couples, maybe one has got early onset or got full-on dementia, and then we bring them into this safe space where, you know, the almost the carers can take a step back and relax, but also we re-engage with the people who've got dementia.
12: Exactly, and it's so needed. I mean, our people that are living with dementia, they're still people, they still have fun.
2: Mm-hmm.
12: But it's also, like you said, they're carers as well. Sometimes a carer needs an outlet. So you're with trained staff from Dementia Australia. It's a really fun group.
2: I know the one thing that really heartens my soul every time I go in there is that quite often there's a musician who is singing songs from the 50s and the 60s and the 70s, and you suddenly see these people light up. Yep. And there's a little twinkle in their eyes. Sometimes they start singing the songs and sometimes they start dancing, and yep, you get a little glimpse of the person who they used to be, which is such a lovely thing to see.
12: Music is an amazing thing. Mm. And I think that's the same with our Plus 55 group as well, that as soon as we have an entertainer or music, everyone's up.
2: Yeah. Now, I've got to say, you won an award, Community Engagement for 2026 at the Future of Aging Awards.
12: Yes.
2: What was this for?
12: So this is for our Plus 55 group.
2: Congratulations.
12: And to you too. So it is a joint award with our collaboration with Victorian Pride Centre. That was on Thursday in Sydney.
2: Was it a fancy do?
12: It was very fancy. Brett was going to come with me and be my date, so I was disappointed he didn't come.
2: That's not like him to turn down a free invitation.
12: I know. We were highly commended for that award, so very exciting, and I can't wait to take it on Wednesday and show everyone.
2: So good. So well done and congratulations. When is the next Plus 55 Social Club?
12: Next Wednesday, 14th of October, and that is it's a drop-in. We'll have different activations for everyone to do with aging and cake. It's been requested. Cake. As we won the award, we need to have cake. So.
2: Great. I love cake. So, if you want to go to that, you can jump onto the Pride Centre website, pridecentre.org.au, and you can book yourself in a place or just drop in and come and see us.
1: And, my father always used to say, he used to say it to young people, you should never disparage old age. It's a privilege that may be denied you.
12: I like that. I like that.
2: It's very, very true. I just want to say thank you to you. These things don't happen by chance, and you are tirelessly advocating for our seniors, and you put your heart and soul into everything you do. Keeps you motivated?
12: It's lovely.
1: A message from a listener.
2: Brett, is that true? I don't recall that, but Brett's just said I wouldn't pay for his flight up to Sydney. I don't believe that for a second, Brett.
12: Brett, that is true. That is true. What motivates me, Paul, I have a wonderful nearly 21-year-old child who's transgender.
2: Yep.
12: And if I can make their future a little bit easier, and our elders have really paved a really good pathway for us, but there's still so much work to do. So that's what motivates me.
1: Can I just say, I encourage you, Anita, when the podcasts go up later today or tomorrow.
12: Yes.
1: If you had some reservations about what's happening in Victoria, we got some really strong commitments from the Shadow Minister for Equality, James Newbury, about the transgender community. I encourage you to listen. Those concerns are real. And, we need, as a community, both, as a queer community and an allied community, to stand up and be counted, because there are elements of the political environment in which, we're all operating that don't support us. And, we need to stand up and be counted, because united we stand, divided we fall. So,
12: I like that too.
1: Yeah.
12: Learnt a lot today. Thank you. Thank you.
1: And one other thing. Do you, I always ask, not always, but sometimes I ask, do you get any support from state or federal government?
12: No.
1: Oh.
2: We do a little bit for our programs, Mac. I've got to say. We get a little bit as part of our collaboration with the Plus 55 Social Club. We get a tiny little bit on some bits
1: and
2: pieces.
1: But you need more.
2: We could always do with more. I mean, I'd love the Plus 55 Social Club to happen every week as opposed to happen every month. So there is always more we can do. And we'll talk to James offline about what that might look like.
1: Yeah.
2: Anita, can I say thank you for coming in?
1: Yes.
2: Thank you so much. To rock up again. And thanks for all that you do. It's a joy working with you.
12: Thank you, Paul. Thank you for having me.
1: It's a pleasure. You are on Saturday Magazine Joy 94.9. We're going to cut to a break, and then I'll come back with Paul and John, and we'll close the show before our resident bit of trade reads the news.
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2: You are on Joy 94.9, Saturday Magazine, Paul and Macca. We're almost out of time. Macca, what a fantastic show today.
1: It was, and I want to thank all our guests today. I want to thank Kieran Rooney, state political reporter from The Age. Always, you know, makes himself available. It's always great. David Gibson from GRAI in Perth. We spoke about the Senate inquiry into the Defence Force Discipline Agreement.
2: He's made it 39 years.
1: Amendment, 39 years.
2: Amazing.
1: Since he was tipped out of the military. Peter Khalil, MP for Wills and Assistant Minister for Defence. And I asked him about the apology. And, you know, it plays on record. Peter has been hugely supportive of this happening. We as a program have supported this for a very long time. It's very necessary. I did ask him whether the Prime Minister was going to make the apology and there'd be a great photo opportunity, elbow on a tank with a rainbow sash, but not sure about that. Or an AUKUS submarine, but then again, Lake Burley Griffin's a bit shallow for that.
2: You can't use the same joke twice.
1: I know, why not? People listen at different times. Anyway, Lake Burley Griffin's a bit shallow, even for an AUKUS sub. Shadow Minister for Equality and Member for Brighton, James Newbury, we had an extended chat. I want to thank James for making the time, but more specifically for, you know, the responses he gave to our questions about, you know, some particularly important issues for our community. And I really thank James.
2: I thought it was a particularly interesting mix of portfolios, the fact that as the Shadow Attorney General and the Shadow Equality Minister, there is a real link on particularly the legislation that means a lot to our community.
1: Well, he's
2: and
1: the
2: how that gatekeeper role would
1: he's the gatekeeper,
2: fit
1: yeah.
2: in. Yeah.
1: And, you know, you know, he was upfront on his view, and I want to thank him for that. Adam Brackman, the volunteer coordinator at the Victorian Pride Centre, and Anita McCauley from the Plus 55 Social Club that happens 10 times a year at the Victorian Pride Centre.
2: Next Wednesday, 2 o'clock, if you're interested in joining us.
1: There you go.
2: Big thank you to James, our podcaster.
1: Yes, thanks. And, you know, and Ben, of course, for the news. Message from a listener. I hear you're off to Singapore in a couple of weeks, Macca. The air quality is very bad. It's all right. I'll be fine. I just won't go out on the balcony too much.
2: Thank you for listening to us. Thank you for all of your wonderful messages that came in today. We do love getting them. There wasn't so many naughty ones this week.
1: No, but then again, though, it was probably in deference to the fact that the studio was an ex-president's club.
2: This is very true. Have a lovely day. Enjoy the wonderful weather here we've got here in Victoria. If you're outside interstate, we hope you have a great time, whatever you're doing. We're going to hand over to Ben for the news.
1: It's time for the trade
2: Take
1: news
2: care.
1: From Ben.
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20: Good afternoon, Benjamin Salt with you for your Joy Midday News. The mother of two Australian brothers, Callum and Jack Robinson, who were killed during a surfing trip in Mexico in 2024, along with their American friend Carter Rhode, has called for exemplary punishment for those responsible. Deborah and Martin Robinson attended the hearing and told the court that our children were taken from us and our lives changed forever. The three men accused of the crimes, whose charges include robbery and aggravated homicide, have been found guilty this week, with the sentence to be announced in the coming days. Indika Bunbrick Samara Singh, the people that are accused of being behind the wheel of a vehicle that hit a crowd of people in Newcastle's Wall's End last Saturday, has been barred from driving. 18-year-old Samara Singh appeared in a Newcastle court yesterday after spending 6 nights in custody and was released with strict conditions to not operate or occupy the driver's seat of a motor vehicle as well as adhere to a nightly curfew. The matter has been adjourned until the 15th of October. The Star Observer reports that the High Court has rejected former One Nation MP Mark Latham's special leave application to overturn a defamation ruling regarding a sexually aggressive social media post targeting gay Sydney MP Alex Greenwich in March 2023. Greenwich welcomed the court's decision and expressed his relief and gratitude as it brings to an end more than 3 years of legal proceedings, with Mr. Latham now required to pay Greenwich a total of $240,000 in damages. The 2026 Honour Awards was held on Thursday night this week in Sydney. Q News reports that the premier LGBTQ plus celebration for New South Wales was held in the Paddington Town Hall and was hosted by Australian singer, writer, drag artist and comedian Reuben Kaye. Recognising outstanding service, achievements and leadership within the rainbow community, the awards celebration honours those who have made a significant and lasting impact on the lives of LGBTQ plus individuals and people living with HIV. The Southern Hemisphere's largest gaming festival, PAX, is in full swing in Melbourne this weekend. Commencing yesterday, the event showcases all the latest in gaming and gaming culture, as well as hosting an impressive lineup of special guests. The festival, which is on at the Convention and Exhibition Centre, will even have Joy's very own team from Checkpoint on site near the PAX Together Lounge, with the event concluding late tomorrow afternoon. Northside Bazaar is also on today in Melbourne. The iconic King Confetti Street Party in Abbotsford raises funds for Thorn Harbour, Victoria's health and advocacy organisation, supporting LGBTIQ plus communities and people living with HIV, as well as the David Williams Fund. All the fun starts from just about now at the Laird Hotel, Masonic Hall and Henry Street. Well, get your brains trusts ready. Joy 94.9 is hosting an afternoon of trivia covering pop culture, queer history, music, Melbourne, as well as a few unexpected twists. This not-to-be-missed event, hosted by Joy's own David Hunt, will be on Sunday the 8th of November at Grouse in Fitzroy, starting at 2 p.m. So rally your team, grab some tickets from humanitix.com and get set for an afternoon of fun and fundraising. And yesterday was John Lennon's 86th birthday, and with the remix of the Beatles' Rubber Soul album landing last week, it looks like it is on track to hit number one on the British charts. The AFLW Pride Round launched this weekend and started with the Western Bulldogs downing Essendon Football Club last night, 65-22. And this afternoon, it will be St Kilda versus Collingwood, Port Adelaide versus West Coast, and this evening, it will be the Geelong Cats versus GWS Giants, Richmond versus Adelaide Crows, and Gold Coast versus Melbourne. The Pride Round runs over weeks 9 and 10, with all teams having the opportunity to wear their Pride Guernseys for a home game. If you cannot make it to a game, you can still see the Guernseys, which are on display in the Victorian Pride Centre in St Kilda. And before we cross to Now Boarding with Stevie B.
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20: Let's take a look at the weather around the country today, according to the Bureau. In Wurrung, Sydney, there will be showers, then mostly sunny with a top of 30 degrees. 31 in Mianjin, Brisbane, with a possible shower. 21 degrees and partly cloudy in Tardanya, Adelaide. Up in Gurumilla, Darwin, it will be a sunny day and 34. A top of 21 in Nipaluna, Hobart, and partly cloudy. Over in Broulou, Perth, it will be 21 degrees with a shower or two. Looking at our national capital, Nambri-Nunawal, Canberra, partly cloudy with a top of 23 expected. And in Nairn, Melbourne, it's currently 19.4 degrees, a partly cloudy day today, heading for a top of 22. 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I'm Benjamin Salt, and that's your latest update from Joy News.
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22: Welcome, my friendly travellers. I hope you are having a wonderful Saturday wherever you are tuning in from. I have got the best travel stories for you today, and they come from none other than a family member of mine, my brother. I'd like to welcome Andrew to the show. Welcome, Andrew.
23: Good evening or good morning. Are we in the morning or evening?
24: Good afternoon.
23: It's good afternoon. Okay. I don't know what time of day it is.
24: Because you're
23: That's how freshly traveled I am.
24: Yeah, exactly. You are. You're not in the studio with me, I will say that much. Yeah. But you have just been traveling. So are you still a bit jet lagged? Do you feel like it's evening now, even though it's afternoon.
23: I don't know much. And there's daylight saving. I don't know what's going on.
24: Yeah, exactly. So you've been all over the place. Anyway, yeah. Andrew, it's great to have you on Now Boarding. Thank you for joining me today.
23: Thank you for having me.
24: You're so welcome. Wanted to pick your travel brains, and because you have just gotten off the plane from, where have you gotten off the plane from?
23: Well, most recently was Thailand via Egypt, via Spain, via Italy, via Switzerland and Romania.
24: There's a lot of vias there, which speaks to our thirst for travel, doesn't it, as a family, shall we say? Mm. Well, certainly us two, the brothers anyway. Mm-hmm. Now, I wanted to set the show off, set it out to sail with just hearing about what are your favourite countries or favourite places in the world that you've travelled to so far.
23: Yeah, well, I definitely put Thailand up there as a repetitive destination. Simply tropics, love of coconut water on a beach, so can't go wrong there.
24: You do love your coconut water, don't you?
23: Yeah.
24: And exotic fruits.
23: The exotic fruits, I got it. The durian is exceptional. So that place is definitely, I usually will stop by there on the way to anywhere I go when you leave in Australia, because you generally have to fly through Southeast Asia at some point. It's either there or sometimes Malaysia, you know. But, yep, definitely up there. But so are parts of Europe, south of Europe, Italy and Cyprus especially.
24: Yep.
23: In the summertime.
24: I was going to say, you're a bit of a sun bunny. You like the warmth.
23: I definitely am.
24: So you wouldn't be seen dead in Cyprus in the middle of winter, I'd imagine.
23: No. However, it is mild there. I have been there towards – I have done half a winter in Europe, and Cyprus or would be the only – well, maybe very south of Spain or Italy. Like, but it's just bearable in some point. But normally I would just – jump on the first plane to Thailand or something, you know.
24: Yeah, and
23: back to Australia when it's, you know, this time, during January, February when it's peak cold there. But no, I wouldn't be jumping on a plane to Japan in February or something.
24: Yeah, fair enough. No, I know, and, you know, we share the same blood in so many ways, and I do love the sun as well. I guess maybe I've built up more resistance than you have dealing with Melbourne winters.
23: Yeah. I'm an ex-Melbourne person now. I haven't lived there officially for over 5 years now.
24: Yeah, you are ex-Melburnian. Yeah. You're living mainly up
23: in... I'm a refugee.
24: You're a refugee living up in northern Queensland for the most part when you're not travelling. So Southern Europe is your favourite in summer, like you said, and you've got a particular thirst for Thailand.
23: Yeah.
24: Where exactly in Thailand did you love so much?
23: Koh Phangan's awesome. But we recently went to Chiang Mai as well. That was the first time I've been there. But I've been at Koh Lanta and some of the other islands in the past.
24: Yeah. What did you think of Chiang Mai, by the way?
23: No, actually, really liked it. I think, in general, I think Thailand's cleaned out a lot from since last time I really went. Well, I went last year as well, but only to one of the small islands.
24: And when you say cleaned out, what do you mean exactly?
23: Well, the last big trip, like in 2019, I remember doing Phuket and, you know, going through some of the more, you know, touristy islands. And a lot of them they closed off a lot of beaches. A lot of the islands were like you couldn't even access because of the amount of rubbish.
24: Yeah.
23: And so the government had this big thing where they'll actually close off half of the areas for tourists because they're doing this big cleanup. And they said it's going to be 6 months to a year or whatever. So I think that was 2019. And then I think during COVID when, you know, people couldn't travel really, I think that's when they probably went hard on it. And since going back recently, like, yeah, it was hardly any pollution. Like they've got this whole recycle program now, which I remember they didn't have last time. So they got nearly as many bins as Germany. Like Germany was normally the most notorious for recycling. Like there's a bin for every different color of an item. This bin is for brown glass. This bin is for green glass. This was for white glass. Like,
24: those Germans are very organized, aren't they?
23: Yeah, very, very. Yeah. So, but yeah, in Thailand, they've similarly got the same kind of setup. Now they had like paper, glass, cardboard, which for since last time being there, you know, that was not heard of. It was just like you'd see bins just overflown.
3: Yeah.
23: Yeah,
3: that's my experience there. Some of the beaches were filthy, and
23: exactly,
3: like it's such a shame because they're so beautiful, particularly sort of in that Phuket, PP Island, all those
23: beautiful,
3: but they're just
23: overflowing,
3: trashed.
23: But now I was really surprised. It was really cleaned up, and they had a lot of advertising about it as well. It looks like they're taking a lot of pride into it, like keep Thailand clean. There's bins everywhere. And so Chiang Mai being a built-up city, I just kind of expected it would be quite, you know, like when I've been to Bangkok or whatever, like, you know, but it was, I was like, wow, this is like cleaner than Melbourne.
3: Yeah. Wow. Okay. That's a big call.
23: Yeah.
3: That's a big call. We get being quite tidy.
23: I know. But I actually was like, this is, they've really, it was like, if you saw a bit of rubbish on the ground, like, oh, that looks out of place. It wasn't.
3: Okay, Thailand's lifted its game, which is great to hear.
23: Yeah.
3: Now we did also say at the start of the show, you've just come back from Egypt via Europe, via Thailand, via everywhere.
23: Via Romania, yeah.
3: Oh, yeah, started Romania, that's right.
23: Yeah, that's right. So the trip started off, I went to a friend's wedding in Romania. So I did a Romanian wedding. Not my first time in Romania. That's also, I do another great spot. I do like Romania. I do like Eastern. The mentality of Romanians is very interesting.
3: Mm-hmm.
23: It's a lot different to the more Western Europe, and it does have this sense of it's a bit freer. It just feels more free there. Like people, I think because of these ex-communist European countries, and probably the same in like Ukraine and somewhere where they're going through other stuff at the moment, but. Where they just are a lot more liberal-minded and, like, you know, they've gone through tough times with government, so no one trusts the government.
3: Mm.
23: So everyone just does things themselves. Everyone, like, a lot of people build their own houses. They grow their own food. They're very DIY in just their day-to-day life. And even with I remember getting into a Tesla Uber, you know, in Bucharest, and I go to put my seatbelt on, and the driver just turns around and says, "Do not put your seatbelt on. You don't trust my driving."
3: Oh, wow.
23: And we're in a Tesla, you know. So, what a different approach. Yeah, yeah. So I'm like, okay, I won't put it on. It's like you're threatened to put your complete opposite of Australia, you know. It's like we don't – why would we need that rule when we have such a safe car and I'm such a safe driver?
3: Yeah, yeah. It's completely different mentality.
23: Yeah.
3: Love that.
23: Yeah.
3: We're going to have to take a quick break, Andrew. Oh, we're just getting started. Yep. I know. It's so exciting. you're listening to Now Boarding here on Joy 94.9. We'll be right back after this quick break.
4: Turn left for a police booze bus. 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
5: Drink driving? 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
3: You are listening to Now Boarding here on Joy 94.9. Great to be with you on this Saturday. I am joined by my dear brother Andrew today, who's been telling us all about his travels, which go via somewhere and via somewhere else and then via another place and then via another place. The list goes on. But just before the break, Andrew, we were talking with you about how Europe, and you'd just been in Romania, and how it was quite a liberal kind of thinking place, and you kind of liked that. Is there other places in Europe that you've been to and you found them quite forward thinking or liberal thinking, and what's the sort of reasoning behind that in the background to that?
23: Well, I'd say, just to add with Romania, I think it's more with the, because you do have still a conservative, you know, a bit more with the older generation, are quite still conservative in some ways, I think, especially with more the Catholic side of things. But with the younger generation there, I think they're just a bit more, and also the mid, like I think, because what I was saying before, how they've seen where they, I mean, if anyone doesn't know the story, they're basically the people basically forced their government out in 1989. And they basically murdered. They shot the leader because the police decided that if he went to jail, he would just he was so corrupt, he'll find a way to get out and just lead the country downhill again. So they just decided to kill him.
24: And this is all Romania, right?
23: Yes, yeah, this is true history. This is from in 1989. It was when the whole East-West block of Europe, you know, kind of end of Cold War, just when the Berlin Wall fell down and all that. It's all around the same time this happened in a lot of the Eastern Bloc of Europe. So I think from that, there's a lot of this mentality where they just don't trust government. So whatever they want to do, they'll just kind of do it.
24: Mm.
23: So a lot of rules and regulations that are maybe that in other Western countries, you'd go like, oh, that's enforced. You're going to get a fine for that. You're going to get told this. You can't do this. It remains just like, we just do it and, you know, we don't care. Like we're the people run the police, the people run the government. They work for us. We don't work for them, because we've seen when we were like that, how it's kind of gone too far the other way.
24: Mm.
23: And it's interesting. Some of them even saying to me, like they go, oh, we see what's happening in Canada. We see what's happening in, you know, England and Australia. And, you know, that's where we were 40, 50 years ago.
24: Yeah.
23: You know?
24: Yeah. So they're having that reflective moment.
23: Yeah. Kind of going. That scene, like they're too compliant, you know, too compliant. And it's just like, you've got to live, and you got to remember that they're in place there to work for us. So if there's rules that don't make sense, just don't comply with them.
24: Yeah.
23: Well, and that's what they do.
24: That's how they roll. Now, you did a lot of travel. I should announce, or maybe you can announce, you used to be a bit of a roadie in a band. You would travel around Europe playing at festivals through European summer. Many years until probably COVID kind of thwarted that, right?
23: Yeah, pretty much.
24: And you spent a lot of time in the likes of Germany, Austria, Switzerland, all those kinds of places, which I have spoken about on this show many times before, particularly Germany as being you know, super queer friendly, queer friendly destination with really progressive rights and generally a progressive population generally, and always features highly on the sort of queer friendly indexes for European countries. What has your experience been like? Does that experience that you've talked about in Romania with people being sort of quite progressive but also a bit anti-laws, do you find that in Germany, or is it a whole nother stance as well, because they've obviously got quite a big and rich history as well?
23: Yes I think it's a bit different. I wouldn't say Romania's like more down the progressive kind of, I'll put that in quotes, people could see me, the progressive way of how we would see like in Germany and other parts of Europe, where Romania's more this mentality of like, you know, DIY kind of like, you know, take your own power back, do what you need to. So it's not, whereas the progressive thing in Germany is a bit more like, oh, let's, you know, the anyone who's kind of, you know, if it's a minority, you know, let's just say, for lack of a better word, a bit more left wing kind of, you know, nuanced.
24: In
23: Germany. Yeah. Whereas Romania is not like that. Romania is like just more, they don't care. It's like they care less about the, so that in fact, you could even say they're a bit more conservative, but in the way of being more just do what you need to do. Like, don't worry about what everyone else thinks. Like, don't worry what the media is saying. Don't worry what the government's saying. You know, just do what you need to do. Whereas in Germany, it's a bit more like, we need to be more like this to show that we're not like them.
24: Mm.
23: If that makes sense. So, for example, with like anything racial or gender driven in Germany, I always found it was if there was an incident like that, there was, especially from the more younger population, they would be very loud and vocal about it, you know, like because from their history, they hate being related to, you know, what happened with the whole Nazi thing, you know.
24: So they actually hate being related to that history. So they try and put themselves.
23: So they try and compensate for it. So I mean, I don't know if you know that, you know, it's actually illegal to display any paraphernalia to do with, you know, Nazi Germany. Even doing the hand signals that, you know, Elon Musk got in trouble for, you know, a while back. You know, that's literally illegal in Germany.
24: Yeah.
23: Like if you're doing it, you literally get arrested. I've seen people literally get arrested at a festival.
24: Oh, really?
23: Wow. Yeah.
24: Okay.
23: Yeah,
24: so they really do take it seriously.
23: Yeah, they do.
24: And so similarly, so for queer travelers, say going there, you would then say off the back of that, that like the things that you've seen and you've been a lot of festivals and things like that.
23: Yeah.
24: That they get treated really well as a result of this kind of movement.
23: It's very much like, it's very much just seen as like this is how it should be almost, you know. So it's almost encouraged, especially in a place like Berlin, which is, you know, it's like a love city there in a way, in the underground kind of, you know, dance culture, fashion scene. You know, it's very, you know, progressive in that way.
24: Yeah.
23: And even with things with, you know, anything to do with racial things, they're very like careful and want to push how alternative they kind of are, you know. Like even with me, I remember when I was in a festival and someone was looking for me, this is just how careful they are, they asked my friend like, have you seen the guy walking around, I think he's in your band, you know, he has a beard and

0: in history anything to do with being racist. And I think the same is with the being sexist as well, or genderist, or anything like that. You know, so I remember even when I was living at 2017 to 2019, there was big protests for like Black Lives Matter there. You know, they were big into that. You know, so and even with the pride parades that they'd have in Berlin, and I mean, there are pockets that are still a bit more conservative and old school in Germany, but
1: Pockets
0: for
1: around
0: the
1: Germany
0: majority,
1: or in Berlin or
0: well, more outside, more in the
1: outside
0: east,
1: in the
0: more in the east.
1: regional
0: In
1: areas.
0: Berlin, yeah, in Berlin and the West, it's like very, very much, you know, like this is all, they're all for it. But then when you go to these small pockets where these more old school, you know, like the, you know, some kind of country towns, you know, they can, you'll find maybe a few more, bit more conservative people.
1: Which is pretty typical. And yeah, I've had guests on the show before. We've spoken about the difference between urban and rural areas in any country, and it tends to be the same worldwide wherever you go. It's just that more progressive populations in the urban areas that are usually more queer friendly and a bit more open-minded. But it sounds like, yeah, Germany, and my experience in Germany was very much the same. People or my friends set there said, "Oh, you know, we really don't want to be associated with our history. So you go ahead and be you." Just
0: So
1: not my thing.
0: yeah, in that way, it's yeah. And another place I found actually recent, really seems to have a lot of, was actually Barcelona. Barcelona
1: Spain, of
0: seems
1: course.
0: yeah, much
1: Super,
0: more
1: super forward.
0: than I, yeah, than as more than I thought it would be, like compared to say Italy, you know, like Italy has it, but not as in your, like I found Spain, especially Barcelona particularly, I just noticed it was a bit more kind of in your face in a way of like, where, you know, we're aware of this, where they're making sure that, you know, we're very inviting and very open, you
1: Very
0: know.
1: open.
0: They are making more effort to be like that, yeah, for sure.
1: Yeah, that's so good. Yeah, so out of all the countries that you sort of used to tour in, what would you say was the most progressive? Was it Germany, or was it?
0: I'd say there, even Netherlands
1: Of
0: was,
1: course, the Netherlands.
0: yeah, parts of Belgium, more the north part of Belgium, more so than say the south, where it's a bit more French. Denmark was pretty, Denmark was actually kind, yeah, Denmark felt actually very similar to Australia in a way, in that area. It wasn't like kind of, they didn't have that kind of thing that Germany had where they had to make an excuse, but they were just kind of more just like, oh yeah, whatever. You know, like there wasn't much, you know, just a very kind of laid back thing about it. It wasn't forced, but it wasn't like looked at, all those subjects weren't looked at like a, you know, like something foreign or odd. It was just like, oh yeah, that's cool. You know?
1: Just go about your business.
0: And Sweden a bit as well. Sweden definitely was a lot more, I mean, all of Scandinavia generally is very, they are quite progressive, but in a lot of other, yeah, they're always trying to, it's almost like they're trying to be the first to be at everything.
1: Yeah, they're trying to be the first most progressive place as a general
0: Like
1: rule.
0: we're the most green country, we're the most, you know, gender friendly, we're the most, you know. And so they kind of sometimes, especially to do with like humanitarian and like, or technology and things like that, they were, I mean, I remember them even back in 2018, 20, you know, they were already going like, a lot of the festivals that I was going to there, they were all cashless, you know, for safety.
1: For safety
0: So
1: reasons,
0: you, yeah, so you'd have a wristband and no cash could be used in the festival at all. So you just had a wristband and everyone would top up their wristband, and everything from drinks to, you know, merchandise, whatever you'd buy was just with your wristband. So you couldn't use cash in the festival. You know,
1: So that they're
0: and
1: thinking
0: they're like, it's
1: ahead.
0: for safety. You can't get robbed then, you know. And these people who'd come to festivals and like, you know, knife their tents and grab and stuff, they've got nothing to grab because you didn't bring any money with you. So
1: They're thinking
0: you
1: ahead.
0: completely,
1: They're thinking
0: that's
1: ahead.
0: what, yeah,
1: I love
0: that
1: it.
0: was a, yeah.
1: Andrew, we've got to take another quick break here on Now Boarding. We will be back with more travel stories right after this. You're on Now Boarding on Joy 94.9.
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3: You are listening to Now Boarding here on Joy 94.9. I'm your host, Stevie B. I'm joined today by my brother, Andrew B, who has just returned from some travels. And we were talking about Europe just before the break and the sort of liberalness of certain countries in Europe and sort of how queer friendly they are. And Andrew, I wanted to chat to you about Egypt because you've just come back from Egypt. And we've actually saved some of the stories for this show. You haven't told me them beforehand.
4: Yes.
3: So they're coming fresh, hot off the press, hot off the plane. how did you find Egypt? It was your first time there. You've been dying to go for ages. What was it like?
4: Yeah, not what I expected in some ways. But, yeah, still it has there's a bit of a heavy energy.
3: What would you say?
4: Dealing with that was not expected. But put it this way. Look, first of all, let me just say that I went very rogue. Okay. So a lot of people, when you go to a place like this, is that you would have everything kind of, you know, especially if you're going for the more, you know, which I guess most people would go for is the, you know, spiritual experience of going to the temples and the pyramids and, you know, they're doing all those, you know, things.
3: You'd
4: have it probably all planned. You'd have like tours planned, groups, things planned to go to these certain spots and all that. Whereas I had nothing planned at all.
3: Okay. We just jumped on a cheap
4: flight from Spain, you know, to Cairo.
3: You wanted to see certain things, right?
4: Definitely things I wanted to see. Yeah. So just saying that is that a lot of people who have gone and had experience, I can see how if you did plan things a bit more kind of accordingly, like how you're going to get around and all that pre, then yeah, it would be a smoother experience, let's just say. It's like anyone who's been to India, you know, the chaos of what India could be, say in Mumbai or something, or you know, and that was the only place that I'd been to where the uncertainty and was kind of similar. It wasn't as full on as India in that regard. But I think I just had this expectation that it'd be like, oh, you know, they're all touristy places. So you rock up, you know, you go in, you see all these magical things and, you know, and then you go to the next place and, you know, it's all easy to kind of get around.
3: Rinse and repeat kind of thing.
4: Yeah. Whereas, yeah, it was just, it's not bad. It was just the expectation that put me off. So I was kind of always on my back foot. Mm. Like, is what this, you know, we get there, the hotel is like, you know, you book your hotel on booking.com, you rock up and it's like cash. So, okay.
3: Oh, wow.
4: And yeah, and hang on, I don't have Egyptian pound cash. So what is it? You have euros? Yes, euros is okay.
3: So you're just giving with every currency planned.
4: They'll just take what. And then it was like you've booked it all, and then they're like, well, you can have this room for the night, but tomorrow you got to change rooms because we give you this room with the, you know, because you had view of the pyramid, right?
3: Mm-hmm.
4: And they're like, oh, but the next few nights we got to move room unless you pay, you know, more.
3: Oh, wow. So you constantly got to be ready for these situations to change and morph.
4: And at the moment, I'm just like, hang on, I booked this room on booking.com. I know we've got this room for 3 nights. And look, to be fair, everything in Egypt is quite like coming from a Western country. It's very cheap, right? Mm-hmm. But it's all these little things. You kind of go there, and when you're looking at all accommodation online, you're booking everything, you kind of budget like, okay, it's going to cost us this much for these things. And then, you know, you kind of in the back of your mind have an idea of what it's going to cost. Mm. But then when you get, and then they're literally saying like, it's going to cost double than that now to actually stay in the place you already booked to stay.
3: Yeah. And the problem is with those types of places, there's no real laws to stop that from happening, or if they are, they're completely forgotten about and just ignored.
4: Nobody cares.
3: Whereas here, you don't got like a ACCC and
4: everyone's gonna look. When we were at the airport, I remember even having because I booked a driver as well, right, to at least pick us up to take us from the airport to the hotel. And as soon as we were, and you know, 3 hours getting through immigration.
3: Wow, 3 hours.
4: Oh, sorry. Actually, I think it's two and a half. It's two and a half.
3: Still, like, that's long for anywhere in the world. Usually,
4: India, Mumbai. Mumbai, it's taken me 3 hours before.
3: Okay. All right.
4: Yeah. Have you been to India before?
3: Yeah. I'm going there again soon, too.
4: I know. But I was just wondering if you had experienced that as well.
3: No, I haven't.
4: I think it depends on the city you come to. Anyway, that time I went to Mumbai. It was chaos. Side note.
3: We'll do another episode about Mumbai immigration, I think.
4: But Egypt, it was like, so you got the driver just, so he's waiting. You know,
3: he's waiting for for 2 hours or so.
4: Yeah, he's waiting for 2 hours. And I've got him on WhatsApp, so I'm trying to chat to him, but I've just landed. I'm trying to get in the airport Wi-Fi, keeps dropping in, dropping out. It's like, you know. Anyway, and he doesn't respond for a while, but we walk out and then, you know, everyone's haggling you, you're like, taxi, taxi, taxi, taxi. And I've got the driver, and then people are like, but I'm trying to message him. He's not messaging back. I can't see a sign for my name or anything. And then, you know, the other taxi drivers come up to me going, no, telling me, no, this happened. He's not coming. Don't worry. He's not coming. You come with me. You know, you come with me. You know, so already from the get-go, you just know, like, oh, here we go.
3: Yeah.
4: Like, this is just like, no, they, and then they're trying to convince you, like, oh, they do this, they know, show, don't worry, I'm here now, my car just here, you come with me, you know, this guy, he's not coming, this happens all the time, like, they, you know, they try and convince you that, you know, but anyway, we just had to wait another, like, you know, 5 or 10 minutes or so, and then we found him, and we made it. But it's just this constant thing of, like, is what he's saying true, or
3: what's the actual truth here?
4: And same with the hotel. And they tell us this, and then we're like, so we got to move our room next day, right? I don't want to pay the extra money now. So he's like, you can keep, don't pay, but we'll just have to move your room tomorrow. You know, I say, okay. So we go stay in the room, and then the next day go out and go for a walk. And I actually said, do you want us to move now? Like at the concierge, like in the morning, like, do you want us to move now? He's like, oh, no, whenever. When you come back, no rush. You go do your thing.
3: I'll move in 3 days then.
4: yeah. And you know, so we spend the day, come back. There's no one there in the evening. No one says anything. Sleep in the same room the next night.
3: Oh, seriously?
4: And then nothing happened. So this is the point. Yeah. So it's like if I had said something, if I was a bit more naive at the time, I said, oh, no, yeah, I want us to keep that room. Yeah, here, take an extra like 30 euro. Like,
3: they would have taken there was no one
4: staying in that room. No one was booked in that room. So it's just these little things where you're like, are you lying to me, or are you just trying to scam me, or is this just a way of you making extra money? Like,
3: and that's like at the hotel desk, whereas normally you kind of get scammed on the street, or like you said, you know, a taxi driver comes up to you, it's generally out and about. When you're in an established, like, bricks and mortar setting where there's a building and a reception, it's you don't feel like anywhere in the world world that you're going to get scammed by the desk.
4: Yeah. So I wasn't actually scammed in that situation. It was just that, but it was like,
3: it's
4: it was
3: in that, it's in that ballpark though of scamminess. Yeah.
4: And just like, and then they were offering on what they go, oh, we do you a very good deal. We can drive you to the pyramids and take you a drive around and have a guided tour and all that. And, you know, but I'll do you a very special deal. It's usually $180 US dollars, but we'll do it for $145 US dollars, right? Now, mind you, this our hotel is literally like 500 meters walk to the pyramids. So you want to charge me $145 to drive me from here to the pyramids and back and give me water. That was the bonus. Oh, we give you water. And just to like, you know, tickle my fancy. I was like, does that include the entry price to the pyramids? Mm. Oh, no. This is special. So you're also paying for the entry to all the pyramids, right? So you don't just pay for each pyramid.
3: Which is roughly how much, say, you know.
4: Well, for the area, just to walk around the outskirts of the pyramids, it's about $40.
3: Okay. Yeah, so reasonable.
4: But then to go into each pyramid is about another, you're paying anywhere between five to another 10, 15 Australian.
3: Okay.
4: So you can buy the package all of them together and it ends up being like $70 or something.
3: Okay, so still a lot less than it, even if they were including this in the taxi drive with the free water, mind you, or the included water.
4: Yeah, if they included it, but still it wasn't even included.
3: Half decent.
4: It wasn't. No. Yeah, but not include. No. And when you start to find out as well that everything is foreigner price and tourist price. So the tourist entry for it is like $1 Australian.
3: Mm.
4: You said the
3: tourist entry or the local.
4: Local.
3: The local price is $1.
4: No, it's 200. So what's that for? No, I'm thinking, I'm getting mixed
3: you're
4: up.
3: You're doing all the maths.
4: Four US dollars. So about, you know, $5.56 Australian.
3: Mm-hmm,
4: right.
3: Mm-hmm.
4: But then for the foreign, it's like nearly 10 times the price. Amount.
3: Which is common in certain places like that, I guess.
4: Yeah.
3: It sort of makes sense. I don't hate that because you can understand it's beneficial, obviously, for them to get more income from the tourist dollar.
4: Yeah.
3: But
4: it just depends where you're from. Yeah, it depends what it is exactly. You know?
3: Yeah.
4: Things like that. But I think when it comes into everything, like just general food and drink and even going into a toilet.
3: Yeah, that's annoying.
4: Like it gets a bit like, come on, are you serious?
3: are you saying that they charge for toilets there as well?
4: Yeah.
3: Oh, jeez.
4: Yeah.
3: How much are they charging for a foreigner to use the bathroom?
4: Well, it's the thing. They just make it up.
3: Oh.
4: Like as you walk out. Like, and it depends where it is. Well,
3: as you walk out after you've done your business.
4: Yeah. Someone just come and ask you, just go, oh, yeah, it's a 50 Egyptian pound, which could be like $1 or could be 100, you know. So they'll just throw it at you.
3: So you really...
4: And if you literally say, I don't have the money, like, because in some cases I didn't have the cash, and then they just go like, they'll just half the price instantly or, you know, and then go like, oh, no, it's fine. You know, it's what I mean. It's very, you just don't know what to expect, what you're going to get. So you kind of got to learn to have a bit of a heavy bullcrap detector and just be on your, and that's what keeps you, and that's where, I mean, the energy gets a bit, because you're always kind of on this back foot of like, are they just trying to scam me again? Are they just trying to take money off me for the sake of it? You know, and it just gets, you know, once or twice here and there getting haggled, fair enough, but it just gets
3: when it's constant.
4: When it's constant, when you're walking down the street, it's like, oh, come buy this, brother, please have this. Oh, please buy this. Yeah. And it just got to the point where I got so frustrated with it that I decided to buy a local garment and dress up like them.
3: Okay, this is a great segue into a break. We've got to take a quick break, Andrew, but I cannot wait to hear more about this. You're listening to Now Boarding here on Joy 94.9. We'll be back right after this break to hear about my brother, Andrew, throwing on some local Egyptian clothing to mix in with the crowd. We'll be right back.
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3: 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I'm joined by my brother Andrew today. And Andrew, just before we went to that break, you were telling me and us that you got so fed up with the sort of harassment that you were receiving in Egypt that you took it upon yourself to buy some local clothing. Tell me more about this.
4: Mm-hmm. Yes, indeed I did. So I ended up, I purchased what they call a jalabiya. which is the traditional like one piece kind of Egyptian clothing that the men will wear. Most of it, because it is very heavily Islamic, so most of the women are covered up, quite extensively. And we were there. That's the other thing. We were there off season, which is when it's peak hot. So it's like during the day, 40 to 44 degrees.
3: Yeah, wow. Extreme heat.
4: Which, I didn't mind so much. But
3: it's a dry heat, right?
4: It's more of a dry. Yeah, it's not humid. But this is a long, like it's cotton. So I put this on, and then when I went walking alone out, so it was like I was a ghost. I went from being literally like
3: went from celebrity.
4: I couldn't literally walk more than 10 meters without being approached by someone to buy something. If it wasn't buy something, it was like, oh, or a taxi or a camel ride or a horse ride or whatever. This was consistent. When I went out in the town and I was just like, I've walked about a kilometer and no one said a word to me.
3: Wow.
4: And then when I went to the fruit stalls, then I'm picking the stuff that I'd get, and because I'm thinking some of them will charge you tourist costs, right? And some of them will charge you local rates. So I'm just picking the stuff that I wanted, and then the guy is just, almost like just yelling at me in Arabic, I have no idea what I'm just nodding like, yeah. I just pull out some money, give it to him, and he goes through it all and gives me this bunch of change. And I take all this bag of fruit with me. I'm thinking, wow, that just cost me like $1 Australian. This is amazing.
3: For a huge bag of fruit, obviously, as well. Yeah.
4: Whereas when you would, if you threw it, they'd just be like, they'll just charge you. But not all of them. There were some that we found that were not.
3: They wouldn't
4: have
3: given you change, basically.
4: Yeah, probably not.
3: It's probably more the point.
4: Yeah. So it was, I realized like, wow, I can, walk around here. And then when I started speaking, when I did speak English, they were like, oh, where everyone asks where you're from. But then they're like, oh, but you're Egyptian. You look Egyptian. they're like confused, like, well, you're not from here, but you look Egyptian. Like, so I was Egyptian or because I have the beard, they still thought that I was probably Islamic as well. Mm-hmm. So they're just like, oh, your brother, you're a Muslim brother. It's like, no. So I just started, I'd say, I'm from Australia and that, and they'd be like, oh, Australia. But then in the end, I just got so tired of it, I would say like, oh, I'm from Africa.
3: Yeah.
4: I'm from everywhere, they're like, oh, wow.
3: Just fascinating. I like your
4: answer. Yeah.
3: So good. Yeah. And what was the level of English there too? Like, was English really well spoken or widely spoken, or was it kind of hit and miss?
4: It wasn't bad, because obviously they cater a lot to, and we were mainly going to touristy spots as well. Mm. So they all speak English there for those things. And I think because of the whole tourist thing as well, when people are approaching you, they know you're a tourist, they're going to speak English to you. So at first, because it's the most universal thing. So for business, they all spoke pretty good English. But when you wanted to get in an actual conversation with some of them, it's like some of the, I think that the understanding of English, if you got in a bit more of a, personal conversation with them, they might misunderstand some things you're saying or how they're using the words. You're like, huh, what do you mean by that?
3: Yeah,
4: like,
3: some of the nuances in the language.
4: It was a bit
3: misconstrued.
4: Exactly. Mm. Yeah, so it's a bit broken. The conversation could be a bit broken, or like, hang on, is that what he meant? And or they looking at you and they agreeing with you, like they understand you, and I'm just like, he doesn't understand what I'm saying. and in some cases that was the case. Some cases they half understood, so you kind of had to repeat things like three times and make it really clear. And that each time they'd be like, yes, we know him. He's like, no, this, it's like they didn't want to admit that they didn't understand.
3: Yeah. Yeah.
4: Even though when they didn't, in some cases. Yeah.
3: Yeah.
4: So, but walking around with that clothing definitely changed the vibe up a bit. Yeah,
3: changed your whole experience. Because I have actually had, just a few episodes ago on Now Boarding, I did discuss with, I can't remember who my guest was on that show, but we were discussing how dressing in a local garment or clothing or outfit or whatever, or even like wearing business clothes, say when you go to a city somewhere around the world, rather than wearing your you know, Hawaiian shirt and shorts.
4: Yeah.
3: If you wear like just, you know, some chinos or trousers and just sort of blend into the local business scene, like how your experience can be so much different from what it would be dressed as a real tourist. So you kind of proving my point here by dressing in the local garment and then actually having a completely different experience, one where you can take things in without getting harassed, as an example, without getting tapped on the shoulder for to buy everything and anything.
4: Yeah, yeah.
3: Buy my monkey, buy my little teapot, buy my this, buy my that. It's like you can actually roll through and take in the city for what it is.
4: Yeah, yeah, yeah, exactly. But the only other thing I'd admit with this particular part of the world is that it did help of my physical appearance as well.
3: Yeah, so being, I probably should have prefaced that in this episode, that we are both dark-skinned brothers.
4: Yeah,
3: so
4: yeah.
3: We sometimes have complexion for protection, I call it.
4: Yeah, so looking like I could actually look like being part African heritage and also being in a more Muslim country where beards are going to be more, you're seen more, it's like, okay, you're local. The only thing was when I was walking around with Roshni, with my partner, then she, because she wasn't dressed like the women would dress, then that also brought a lot of attention, because then they're like, if we're together, like if you were a local, especially more Muslim, you wouldn't be walking around with a girl like that, that's uncovered, and you know, so there was that part of it as well. And you know, and in a way, you know, that makes it a bit tricky sometimes to know, like, because there's certain areas as well where the dress is, you know, it's polite to dress that way, you know, or impolite to it. So there was, I think, even at one of the temples, we got in trouble just for like hugging.
3: Oh wow! Okay,
4: So showing affection,
3: they're really gonna come just down like on that.
4: Which is a bit like, you know, and it wasn't like, it wasn't consistent as well. It was like, there's only this one in particular had quite a, the guards there just had a bit of a different attitude. Whereas some of the other ones were a bit more, you know, just chill.
3: Yeah.
4: You know, it didn't really matter, you know.
3: So you have to have your wits about you in those sort of situations where you're going to show public displays of affection, things like that.
4: And this is, because we were Cairo, then went to Luxor and Aswan as well. And I think Cairo in general was probably a little bit more, because it's so densely populated, I think there was less attention to that, I think, that aspect. Whereas I think in Luxor, Aswan, where you're more at the, in the temples, I think they were a bit more, in some of them, they were a bit more, you know, and they were quieter as well. So we were more, you know, we were, in some of the cases, it's like we're going, and we were going there middle of the day when it's 42 degrees, you know. So there's not many people walking around.
3: A lot of people, so they kind of hone in on you if you're doing something.
4: Exactly. So that might maybe also change the experience. Whereas if you went maybe in December, January, when it's, you know, you can be wearing a jumper because it's cool down, or even in the evening especially, and it's a lot busier, maybe it wouldn't be as much of a thing. But they don't really tell you straight up like this is what you should do. There's not even really clear signage about it as well.
3: There's
4: not
3: signage around it, yeah. Whereas in some places around the world there is clear signage.
4: Yeah.
3: So it can help just get through those situations without coming out with a, you know, a police warning or something like that, or a security warning. Now, Andrew, we're coming to the end of the show, believe it or not. And I did want to ask you before we wrap up, which is something I ask every guest I have on the show, and that is, where in the world do you most feel like yourself?
4: Yeah, well, wherever it's warm in summer.
3: So wherever it's warm. As we said at the start, you're a bit of a sun chaser. You love the warmth. That's why we have Caribbean blood in us. But is there a place in particular that you can just take us to and say, yeah, actually, I feel like I can be myself in this spot?
4: Yeah, look, I'd say, again, Thailand's definitely up there for that. But so is so is parts of Europe as well. Mm-hmm. You know, I'd say probably more. I mean, maybe I'm a bit biased, but I did semi live in Germany for, you know, 7 years on and off. So that always kind of, that for a while did feel like a second home.
3: You felt very comfortable there, didn't you?
4: Yeah. I did. And I think I remember at one point feeling like this actually feels better than living in Australia, because back in maybe around the 2013 to 2017 era kind of thing, it was actually cheaper to live there than it was in Australia.
3: Yeah.
4: I got everything I wanted there. You know, for me being a musician, that there was, I could, you know, my career was more, it was more beneficial there. You know, I was making good friends there. You know, I had a partner there for a bit, you know, so it was like, this is, yeah. You're why would
3: living
4: I
3: living your best life, living the dream?
4: Yeah. The only thing that got me was when it got to winter.
3: Yeah, so, and it's super cold, and the winters are longer than they are here. Yeah, so you had to batten down the hatches, so to speak, and rug up for the winter.
4: Whereas I wouldn't have chosen that place. I wouldn't have figured that it would have been a place to stay or live. It was only because my career kind of took me there. And then seeing how well it went there kind of made me go like, well, this is actually better than being at home in a way, you know, first that period of time.
3: So good. Mm-hmm. Andrew, we have got to wrap this up, unfortunately. Mm-hmm. I will speak to you more, but for those listening, wherever they're listening from.
4: Tune in next week for part two.
3: Yeah, I will definitely have you on again, because it's been a great chat. Yeah. But that's all we've got time for today on Now Boarding. Andrew, thank you so much for joining us. Really appreciate your stories, my dear brother. Like I said, I'd love to have you back on again.
4: Anytime.
3: Thank you. Stick around. So Basically is up next with Poppy. And I'll be back next week at midday for more stories here all about travel on Now Boarding. And you can also catch me Monday mornings on Joy Daytimes from 9 a.m. That's all from me, folks. Have a great day. I've been Stevie B, and you've been on Now Boarding. Bye-bye.
6: 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We hope you have a pleasant journey, and we look forward to seeing you at the boarding gate again next week for more queer-related travel talk.
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0: Oh yes, welcome to another episode of Checkpoint here on Joy 94.9, broadcasting nationwide across the Community Radio Network. We're here giving a one-up to diversity in gaming. My name is Elliot, joined here live in the studio by June.
1: Hello, how
0: hey
1: you doing?
0: Friend. I'm okay, I mean, it's a busy time of the week.
1: It's a very busy time of the week.
0: Ooh, we're gearing up for PAX Australia.
1: Ooh, and speaking of PAX Australia.
0: I know, we've got a couple of very special guests joining us in the studio. Because, yeah, it's that time of year. This is like Gamer Christmas for us here in Melbourne and Australia. It's Melbourne International Games Week. A bit of a peek behind the curtains. We are not live this week because we are at PAX. And so instead, we've jumped into the studio. We're pre-recording an episode for you, but it doesn't mean we don't get to bring you all the latest and greatest because we do have two game developers in the room with us. Wow. Their names are Tom and Reese. They are developing a game by the name of Finch and Archie. Tom and Reese, welcome to the show.
2: Thank you.
3: Hey, thanks.
0: How are we feeling? How are we vibing?
3: Good. Tired.
2: Yeah. A little bit tired, but very excited. It's been a big week.
0: I mean, I think that's the exact kind of culmination that we need, is tired and excited. Yep. Because you get to present your game at PAX Australia this year, and that's always going to bring a lot of excitement and hopefully attention. Is this something that you've been able to do before, like this kind of expo setting?
2: We've been to PAX once before. We actually came last year with our uni, so we're all alumni, and they wanted to bring some student projects over with them, so we came with them last year. But yeah, this year we're lucky enough to have the chance to show off by ourselves.
0: Mm-hmm. Which is very, very exciting. We will get into that more further into the show. Obviously, if you want to get in contact with us throughout the show, please don't hesitate to do so. You can email checkpoint@joy.org.au, or you can find us on social media, on Instagram, on Twitch, on Blue Sky, and a bunch of other places. We are at checkpoint.au, and on Facebook, we are Checkpoint Gaming. But before any of that, let's get stuck into the show.
4: Fiddling with joysticks and smashing the D-pad.
5: Tell us, have you been playing with yourself?
0: Yes, of course. Another week of gaming a goodness under our belt. And in fact, I believe one of our special guests has been spending some time with a runaway success indie title by the name of Dave the Diver. How's that experience been treating you?
3: It's great.
0: Is this your first time playing, or you've been playing this for a while?
3: No, I just cracked into it on day 16, I think.
0: Hey.
1: Oh, wow, nice.
3: So it's still very early days.
0: Yeah.
3: But no, the whole gameplay loop is very, very, very fun. So,
0: this is an exceptional... I mean, this to me is like one of my kind of favorite examples of a game that has like a two-phase system of like one phase diving, collecting resources. Phase two, selling it. Sushi.
3: Sushi.
0: How have you found the experience so far?
3: It's great. And then the amount of detail they've gone into... The amount of fish down in the sea is crazy. Yeah, and it's terrifying, but it's just pixel art, and it shows anybody can really do it.
0: It's really gorgeous.
1: Fantastic.
0: They also released like a jungle themed DLC this year. Is that something you've been able to check out or not yet?
3: Not yet. Still day 15. So yeah, I do want to crack into that, but
0: because I've heard, I haven't been able to play it yet, but I've heard such good things.
3: I don't understand
0: that
3: as
0: well. Like, no, I don't know either.
3: What's the sea? Do you go into the jungle and cook food?
0: Maybe
1: there's
0: like
1: all sorts of stuff, isn't there?
0: Like jungle swamps that you're swimming through? I don't know.
3: So it's still diving?
0: I don't know.
1: Yeah, I imagine so.
0: In the
1: through
0: swamp?
1: The Amazon, you through know? The... Yeah, maybe.
0: Okay, maybe.
1: Okay. Yeah.
0: Yeah.
1: There's fish somewhere.
3: There's going to be fish somewhere.
0: Yeah. Right. Well, that's all. I'm glad you're having that experience because genuinely, that's one of my favorite indie games of the past,
3: yeah.
0: I don't know, 3-4 years. Yeah. It's like such an incredible, captivating gameplay loop with so much, forgive the pun, so much depth to it as well. So, yeah, Dave the Diver, solid choice.
3: Yeah,
0: do you end up
3: sure.
0: playing these games and, like, as a developer, getting inspired for ideas of your own? Or no, this is just relaxation, enjoying?
3: No. We were told from one of our lecturers back at our university, he said, never stop playing games.
1: Oh, fantastic.
3: As much as you want to make games, you just can't stop playing them. Always give yourself time to play games.
1: Do you find it hard to settle down playing a game?
3: I mean, no.
2: I don't.
3: No. Oh, no, we can crack up for hours. Yeah. It's not.
0: We're all gamers at heart. Hey, exactly. I mean, it's something that's always going to be ingrained into us. Speaking of, June, you've been playing some games this week.
1: 100%. I've been playing Can? I'm terrible at pronouncing
0: I've always
1: it.
0: Pronounced it can.
1: Can?
0: But I don't know if that's just because of like cans.
1: Cans in the film festival.
0: Yeah,
1: it's a very Australian way to pronounce it. Yeah. It's not a very Australian game, but it's beautiful. It's about climbing a mountain. And it's like almost like Quop, if you've ever played Quop.
3: Yeah.
2: Yeah.
1: Where you control each limb individually and slowly you're climbing a mountain. And the gameplay loop is probably one of the most stressful loops I've ever experienced.
2: Wow.
1: When you're getting like stressed out and your arms are just absolutely shaking. Yep. It's horrifying that you might fall down, but it's I love that kind of baked in tension to a gameplay loop. It feels really rewarding when you do succeed.
0: And it makes sense as well for the fact that you are, yeah, I mean, you're not just mountain climbing. These are like the deadliest mountains in the world.
1: It is
0: like
1: the deadly
0: ridiculous
1: mountain.
0: Ridiculous peaks.
1: Yeah. I think it's literally called Yami. Which is Japanese
0: translate?
1: For mountain.
0: Okay, there you
1: Yama.
0: Go.
1: Yama, that's Yama. It, yeah.
0: I played Can earlier in the year as well. Absolutely gorgeous. Love the characters and the way that they intertwine storytelling into that kind of experience. Like,
1: yes.
0: You're climbing and you're climbing, and then suddenly cutscene. You're like, okay, I've progressed to the point where there's something that this game wants to tell me, and it's very slowly instilling this very character-driven narrative to you as well.
1: And it's not afraid to show how beautiful it is. There's moments throughout where they give you the opportunity to take an in-game screenshot and just be like, do you want to take it in portrait? Do you want to take it in landscape? And it changes the angle and depth of field accordingly. And it's fantastic. Like, absolutely adoring it.
0: Yeah, I sometimes struggled with the actual climbing.
1: Yeah.
0: The quop of it all made me go, oh my God, why is she shaking? She's like 2 centimeters off the ground. Can you calm down for a second?
1: 100%. Once you get into it, though, and you start, like, you're just climbing, it feels really nice when
0: there
1: you
0: is a
1: flow
0: state
1: flow
0: for
1: it.
0: Yeah, absolutely. I myself have been playing The Witcher 3 Remastered, if you don't mind. CD Projekt Red,
2: awesome.
0: Like 9 years later, still one of the most successful games ever. In fact, we reported on this last week, but The Witcher 3 Remastered has broken kind of The Witcher 3 Steam concurrent user records as far as more people are playing it today than they did on launch.
3: Yep.
0: And the previous highest peak actually came when The Witcher TV series launched and people flocked back to the game. So it's beating out that peak as well. So people are still very, very much interested in this game. It is a full-on remaster. It looks absolutely gorgeous.
1: What are you playing it on?
0: I'm playing it on my PC.
1: Oh, fantastic.
0: It runs buttery smooth. It works flawlessly. And obviously, The Witcher 3 is just a very, very good game. What makes this remaster so impressive is just kind of the generosity behind it. It was a completely free upgrade to anybody who owned The Witcher 3.
1: Yeah.
0: And who doesn't own The Witcher 3 these days?
1: I think I own 4 copies of it.
0: Yeah, probably.
1: I haven't played it.
0: It also comes with every single DLC, whether or not you had owned those previously. Yeah. And the DLC in The Witcher 3 is some of the best in the industry. Like, solid, hands down, incredible. The storytelling for some of the side quests are just unbelievably good.
1: Yeah.
0: Yeah, I ran into a couple of little hiccups. I actually commented on this last week when we were talking about how successful the game was. But one choice that they made, for instance, was that they added extra animations, especially kind of transition animations to Geralt. So that, for instance, between walking and running, or between, like, you know, running in one direction and then turning around and running the other, there's extra animations, which is good visually.
1: Yeah.
0: But there's like a second delay now between me making an action and Geralt actually performing that action.
1: Because you already feels a bit heavy, doesn't he?
0: Yeah.
1: Yeah, wow.
0: And I could tell the difference. Like, it's been a long time since I played The Witcher 3, but I was playing this game being like, I don't remember it feeling quite so slow and cumbersome. And I do a quick Google and everyone is reporting the same thing. I'm like, okay, cool. So, you know, nothing is a 10 out of 10 perfect product.
1: No.
0: Yeah, this one comes pretty close, though. because it is just so incredible. I mean, getting lost in that world again, like the fantasy elements, the monster designs, again, the side questing, the scripting, like everything is just so good.
1: And CD Projekt Red don't do expansions by halves at all.
0: No.
1: Even like Phantom Liberty, I've described as the best action film I've ever played through, because it just comes out swinging like that. They're very good at it.
0: Yeah. And we were commenting earlier, brilliant marketing, right?
3: Yeah.
0: Because The Witcher 4...
3: Witcher 4 is coming out.
0: On the horizon.
3: Which means everybody's going to be replaying it, wanting to play Witcher 4. It is just like...
1: Oh, you guys would be real clued into that at the moment, wouldn't you?
0: Yeah. I mean, it's kind of like the dream, right? Like, how do you maintain, because this is a single player game, it's not like a games as a service title, how do you maintain interest for a decade plus Well, here's the notebook.
1: Well, frankly, maybe that's what helps make it stand out, is that everything else is a game as a service right now, and they're just like, free remaster, here you go, you don't have to pay for it, you don't have to invest in it other than replaying it again in preparation for the next thing.
3: Yeah. Kind of.
1: It's kind of nice.
3: Good gameplay just sells itself, right?
6: Yeah, exactly.
0: Yeah, and, you know, it is a sizable enough game that you do forget some of the elements and story beats and the, you know, it's open world, so I never 100%ed it, so what did I miss the first time I played it?
3: I mean, did you ever play Witcher 1 or Witcher 2?
0: Oh, I tried the Witcher 2 and I couldn't make it.
3: I tried it and it's just...
1: Oh, really?
3: It's garbage. It's horrible. It's so difficult.
0: They figured it out for The Witcher 3.
1: Ooh, yeah.
0: They figured it out for The Witcher 3. The Witcher 2, and I haven't even touched one, I can't imagine.
3: Oh, one is horrible. The combat system is scuffed.
1: It's like going back to Baldur's Gate 1. I'm like, I'm sure there's something here. Yeah, it was phenomenal when it came out, but things have changed.
3: Yeah. We've progressed. We've moved forward.
0: Yeah. And... I always love to remind myself how fun Gwent is.
3: Oh, yeah, right.
0: Everybody got as into Gwent as I did back in the day, but replaying The Witcher 3 just for Gwent alone,
3: for Gwent.
0: Recommend.
2: I have another friend doing the exact same thing.
0: Yes. No, Gwent is where it's at.
1: Oh, I haven't played Gwent. I haven't played it.
3: It's just in the card game.
1: You never played it? I never actually played it. I was like, oh, no, this is another thing I have to learn.
0: Yeah, you can ignore it, but I do not recommend it. Like, you play a few rounds of Gwent and you're like, oh no, I'm clued in, I get this, I want this, I will collect every damn card, I will win every tournament.
3: No, I say made a game within a game, and the game within the game is just as popular as
1: Can I ask for a point of comparison, because what I did love was the card game in Final Fantasy 7, the second remake.
0: Yes, do you remember what that was called?
1: Queen's Blood. Yeah, how does it
0: I heard good things, but I haven't played it.
1: Oh, damn it.
3: Seven when I was like a kid. I haven't played the remaster.
1: Oh, really? Okay, fair enough.
3: It was a very long game. It was across three different CDs. It was crazy.
1: And now this one's three separate games.
3: Yeah.
1: They're all 120 hours long each.
0: Those are the games we've been playing this week. Stick around. More gaming goodness coming at you. You are here with Checkpoint on Joy, broadcasting nationwide across the Community Radio Network.
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10: That's why Checkpoint is here with all the biggest gaming details of the week and the stories that matter to you. It's time for the news.
0: Oh, yes. Let's get stuck into the big video game news headlines of the week. And we are recording earlier in the week, so, you know, if something big happens on a Thursday or Friday, I'm so sorry if you're not hearing it at the moment. We will get back to you next week with those big stories. But that doesn't mean there hasn't been some fun already occurring. In fact, RuneFest, everybody's favorite gaming festival, has taken place. So this is for JGX's RuneScape, which is, you know, back in the day was one of the biggest MMORPGs around. Nah. It probably still is.
3: This day, yeah.
2: I think it is.
0: Today,
3: It's overcome WoW. It's bigger than WoW now.
0: I mean, I've got a lot to say about RuneScape, and it sounds like a lot of people in this room do, so I'm excited to get into it. But as an opening, did we even know RuneFest existed? Is this something you've ever participated in or heard of before?
2: I knew of RuneFest. I've never participated or anything, but I do usually go and watch back YouTube videos, watch the VODs and stuff afterwards.
0: Well, the information that came out of this year's RuneFest, some fairly significant stuff. They have just recently released RuneScape Dragonwild into 1.0. So, obviously, a good portion of RuneFest this year was dedicated to, well, what's coming next for that game? And they outlined a lot of plans. That sounds like there's quite a substantial roadmap for Dragon Wilds, which is their survival game. It's like a cooperative survival game. It's actually very, very good. I've been playing that too. Really well tailored and put together, and just they're very proficient developers, which is kind of shocking because, you know, they released a game.
1: Yeah, I was far too cynical going into it. I've heard nothing but good things
0: genuinely,
1: about it.
0: It's very, amazing. Very good. And it sounds like the roadmap for that is bringing in new enemies, new regions, new skills, new quests, actual stuff that they just kind of lifting from RuneScape, like the MMO itself, which is kind of exciting to me. As somebody who played RuneScape a lot as a teenager, I have a lot of nostalgia for that series. And another thing that they announced is RuneScape 4, weirdly enough.
2: That was a bit of a curveball. Yeah, no one was expecting that, I think.
3: Straight after Dragon Wilds, I was like, this is what is going on?
0: Yeah,
3: they have too much time in their hands.
0: I mean, I think to your point, RuneScape must be doing very well for itself at the moment. They are clearly backing this as a franchise. They're saying, no, we can build this into something more. We can make a RuneScape 4. So, correct me if I'm wrong. RuneScape existed, and then around 2007, it started shifting direction. Yeah. I don't know what happened to RuneScape 2, but RuneScape 3 is the current iteration
1: RuneScape
0: of RuneScape.
1: 2 is what we would call old school RuneScape. That was the most popular version. Is that
0: I thought that was RuneScape 1, if I'm honest with you. But no, I don't know.
3: 2 is still out. RuneScape 3 is OSRS.
0: Oh, is it?
3: No.
2: No.
3: I don't know what's going on.
1: RuneScape 1 had like two-dimensional models. It was very old looking.
2: You're right.
1: And then the most famous one was RuneScape 2. Then there was RuneScape 3, which was like higher resolution. Yes. There was a lot more going on. I don't know if it was the same core game.
3: But then they did OSRS between that.
1: Yes.
0: Yes. And then they did old school RuneScape, which was more, I guess, RuneScape 2.
1: A port of RuneScape 2 to because I think it ran in Java or something like that. Yeah. Like some sort of old system that just isn't supported anymore.
0: Mm. Yep. When was the last time we dipped into old school RuneScape?
2: Well, I'm playing at the moment.
0: Hey.
2: I'm still playing. I have it on my phone as well. You can play on mobile now these days, which is really cool. So,
3: have you 99'd anything?
2: No.
3: It's not trying
2: that
3: out.
2: It takes very long. It takes a long, long time.
0: You need to do better.
1: What's the joke? 93 is halfway to 99.
3: I thought it was 92.
2: 92
1: is halfway. That's cooked. That's so much.
3: Do that joke a lot. Like 92 over 99 equals 50% or something. Yeah. It's like,
2: no, I'm not even close.
0: I love that this game has this level of longevity because even playing Dragon Wilds, I was just reminded about the systems that I loved from RuneScape, and this is why I'm excited for RuneScape 4. We don't know what this is going to be, but I know the design philosophy behind RuneScape, and it's kind of like, you know, you do the thing and you get experience in said thing, and the game, for lack of better terminology, it's like, it's not going to give out participation trophies. If you want to work on something, you freaking work on it, and it's going to take your whole life to get there, but, you know, there's something really rewarding about success in that game because it isn't handed to you. It is freaking earned.
3: And they really crack down on people like botting and buying gold. They hate that stuff. So
1: absolutely.
3: They really crack down.
1: It's there's so much like lore. I think like the meta narrative around RuneScape. Like I still think about party hats.
3: Party crackers.
1: Exactly right. Nearly 20 years later, I'm just like, party hat. I love that stuff.
3: I just love all the inside jokes. Like all the quests are just like so just
2: that's
3: made
2: so
3: up.
2: Funny.
3: It's so good.
1: It's silly and there's a charm to it.
2: It's like you're not the champion of the world. You're just some random guy. Mm. Like, and often you're an idiot. You know, like people. The quest givers know that you're dumb. Your character's dumb, and they treat you the same way. So it's pretty funny.
0: I love that. The other thing that they announced at RuneFest was something called RuneScape Reignited. Launches December 2nd, actually not that far away. They're calling it a defining moment for the 25-year-old game, designed to rekindle interest among lapsed players and get existing players excited. It's a remastered journey, an adventure guide, a fresh economy, and a brand new high scores without microtransactions. My understanding is that RuneScape 3 more recently got kind of plagued with microtransactions. Yeah. People didn't like it very much. It kind of ruined the economy in some regards. So this is them saying, okay, we've learned our lesson. Fresh wipe, come back in.
1: Yeah. I think that's also what's so interesting about them announcing so many different projects is because part of RuneScape's history has been them trying to pay for it. And there's so many different models that they've tried to follow through on. That's part of the reason I think why bots existed for so long because it still generated them revenue.
3: Yeah.
1: It's interesting to see them now be like, well, okay, we suddenly have the money. Yep. Let's start making some work projects.
3: That's the crazy thing. They're making multiple MMOs. Like, are they not just cannibalizing their target audience?
0: You think?
3: I'm so confused.
2: It's crazy.
3: How do their players have this much time to play multiple of their games?
0: It's a bizarre business model. You're right, because, you know, people who love RuneScape are not going to be playing RuneScape 4, RuneScape 3, and old school. They're going to pick one. And so they are kind of like dividing their own player base, which you normally would suggest is a bad idea.
3: I guess they're just making a bigger net, but also then it's, I don't know.
0: It's just catering to all types.
3: They're doing well.
0: Yeah. It's just understanding that everybody is coming at this with different desires, I suppose. It's the same with World of Warcraft Classic or Forever that they're doing as well. It's like, you know, yes, we're splitting our player base, but this is, there are some people who will never play World of Warcraft again unless we give them this product.
1: Well, see you in 6 months when they finally announce the RuneScape first-person shooter.
0: Hey! I'm here for it.
3: RuneScape 2 Rune Song?
0: Hey! Rune is that 2, a Silk Song
3: Rune,
0: joke?
3: Yeah. Rune 2 Escape Song.
1: It's real, love I swear.
0: In other news, Activision and Bethesda are cracking down on generative AI, ripping off some of their bigger known IPs. There's a bit of a free-for-all in the gaming industry at the moment where Gen AI is being utilized to essentially copy video games, code games based on vibes, so to speak. A big, well-known project and something that's recently sparked controversy is Fallout New York. So this has been shared. It's basically a Fallout project based in New York City. It was far along development, everything, you know, the developer in massive air quotes, bragging about how every building, weapon, face, and sound is generated by, you know, generative AI. But Bethesda has cracked down on them, sent them the cease and desist. This project is no longer going to be seeing the light of day. Again, the developer in massive air quotes, because I don't know what the terminology to use, had to basically give Bethesda the IP rights, and like they now own Fallout New York and the web address and stuff as well. It's also happened, a very similar story happened with Modern Warfare 2, where again, basically, somebody's chucked into Claude or whatever, hey, this is the vibe of the game, can you make this? I want it to be Modern Warfare 2 again. And the Gen AI starts doing it until there's a lawsuit involved, and then they're gone.
1: I do have a question. Is this different to all the kind of AI decompiling projects that are happening at the moment? I don't know if you've been following those at all.
0: Remind me what that is.
1: There are some people who are they've decompiled like Modern Warfare 2 and then ported it into Minecraft. Tony Hawk Pro Skater.
3: Yeah.
1: And so,
0: it sounds comparable, but I don't think this is the example that I was looking at.
1: Great, cool. Yeah, that's a shame. I hadn't actually heard about Fallout New York. I'd heard about like Fallen London and Tale of Two Wastelands, if you're familiar with those. They're similar sort of like massive projects.
0: Yes, but I don't think those were created with
1: AI. So it's interesting to see them specifically targeting generative AI projects.
0: Yeah.
1: Which I'm cool with that.
0: And if you look at the footage, like it is, you know, in this example, New York, it is Fallout through and through. Like it looks really rough.

0: remake Modern Warfare 2, or they want to remake Fallout. It's like they didn't even come up with their own idea and make something with it. And then just the way it's trained as well, like it's trained on stolen data, stolen art all over the place. So yeah, when we're not on board, we'll say that.
1: Good. Yeah, the after the Fallout New York project was taken down, the creator said, hey, Bethesda Studios, how about you make a Fallout game instead so I didn't have to? Sorry to everybody who enjoyed the game, but the suits got involved and the fun is now over. Oh, you poor guy. So, Bethesda, just make the game, you know? Simple, it's your own
2: that.
1: Fault.
2: Simple as that.
1: It's that easy.
0: Yeah.
3: Just make a game. It's so... Oh, come on, guys.
1: In other unfun news, NBA 2K25 is getting delisted after just 2 years as the single-player mode goes offline.
2: That's crazy.
1: Yeah. Mm. It launched back in September of 2024. So, it's about 2 years old now, just over. And it's the latest NBA game that is being pulled from digital stores. 2K will be removing the game for purchase starting October 30th. Additionally, online servers will be shut down January 1st, 2027. As a result, the game's multiplayer modes and My Career, the game's single-player story mode, it'll all become unplayable. This is... I mean, 2 years is not long enough.
3: No.
1: This, again, is another trend that is kind of just horrifying.
3: Stop Killing Games are going to be so mad about this.
1: Yeah.
3: Yeah.
1: I mean... It enforces why we need movements like Stop Killing Games. Yeah. Because, I mean, what is the message here?
3: Right.
1: Like, it has online components, sure, but there are single-player components. Like, how do you just decide that's no longer a thing?
3: Yeah, what message does it send for 2027? 2K27?
1: Correct.
3: Right? Like, are people not going to want to buy that now, especially at full price?
1: Yeah.
3: Knowing that they'll only get to play it for 2 years and then... I mean, won't be able to trade it in or anything like that or anything.
2: Well, yeah, then obviously CDs are getting...
1: Well, exactly, right? Like, so everything is disappearing. Ownership is disappearing. There's absolutely, like, game companies are setting the precedent that, oh, no. I mean, you don't own your game. We can switch it off at any time. Yeah. If the service is gone, your access is gone. You are paying for a temporary license to utilize it until that's over. It's like, how did we reach this point? And how do we stop this from happening?
3: Yeah.
2: Well, I mean, if buying isn't owning... Then pirating is it stealing?
1: Stealing.
2: I don't know if we can say that.
1: Well,
2: look,
1: we'll see. But yeah, no, it is it's an atrocious trend. Like, I hate to see it.
3: Yeah,
1: and it just feels like they're getting more and more confident with their shittiness.
3: What was it that Sony really said? That was like, it's actually unreasonable for anyone to believe that they own the things that they purchased.
1: That was what they were arguing based on a court case. Yeah.
3: Which is like, if we're outraged about this, doesn't that say that we don't? Like, doesn't that just by de facto say that that's not true?
0: Yeah.
3: Otherwise, we'd be like, yeah, okay, obviously I don't own everything.
1: Yeah. It's unfortunate, but hopefully there are some...
2: There's no
1: legal ramifications. I don't know.
2: There's no people just going to keep buying it. That's a horrible thing.
1: Probably
2: just sucked into it.
1: I think your average pundit doesn't know or doesn't care. Yeah,
2: that's horrible.
1: So I just hope legislation starts looking into this kind of stuff and can start changing the landscape.
3: Australia has always been pretty half decent about it. Mm. I mean, we're the reason why Steam has the refund policy in the first place.
0: Yep.
2: Really?
3: Yeah.
2: Yeah, let's go.
3: Yeah, right.
2: Let's go.
1: And now we're the reason why Australians can't buy any R18 games on Steam.
3: You know
1: unless
3: what?
1: You own a credit card.
2: I can't even look at the page anymore.
1: Yeah.
3: I was looking at some of the upcoming releases and...
1: You were banned.
3: I was banned. No. One of the games had a word in it that halfway through spelling it was a naughty, naughty word. There were a few games there that I couldn't see and I'm not entirely unhappy about that.
1: Really?
3: Yeah.
1: I mean, some of them you don't want to see.
3: Yeah, let's describe them as for the one-handed warrior.
1: Right.
3: Yeah.
1: Yeah. I'm sure there's a lot of those games. I've filtered my games to not show me that anymore.
3: That's fair.
1: For the best.
3: And frankly, I don't really want the little pop-up to go to my friends and say, I've just logged into
2: play. Let's be real. Yeah. What is everything?
1: I'll love that. Hey, more gaming goodness coming at you. You are here with Check One on Joy.
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2: G'day, David Moyle from Bent Notes, Joy's Jazz Show. 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Of course, there'll be jazz music too. Bent Notes, Sunday night from 7 here on Joy 94.9. Until then, may you have a wonderfully jazzy week.
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4: Welcome back. You are here with Checkpoint on Joy. My name is Elliot, joined here live in the studio by June, as well as our special guests. We've got Tom and Reese, two game developers, heading to PAX Australia with their video game Finch and Archie, which we're going to find out a bit about later in the show. But at the moment, we are talking about the big video game news headlines of the week. And unfortunately, it kind of goes from bad to worse because Hellblade, which we know to be the video game produced by Ninja Theory, they released a sequel that was very, very good. Mm. They announced a third that was part of a plan by Microsoft to hopefully sell the company to an interested buyer who now knows that they're working on a third game. That hasn't really come together. And we know that Ninja Theory got dropped by Microsoft as part of a gigantic overhaul restructuring they were doing where I think about 3,600 people end up losing their jobs or something like that. Like, ludicrous.
5: Biggest game development layoffs in history, I think, so far.
4: Oh, probably.
5: Yeah.
4: Yeah. Wow. I mean, it would have to be right up there, if not the number one. But this is all part of that kind of big Xbox reset. Obviously, they bought Activision, which was very expensive. Asha Sharma has come in as the new CEO. Game Pass has not been netting them the money that they wanted it to. And so, you know, something's got to give. And in this case, amongst a bunch of other studios, Hellblade Studio Ninja Theory has started laying off their staff because they went independent. They had no buyer. Yeah. They had less resources. They couldn't continue funding all of this staff. And so they're starting to drop out. It is awful. It's awful. Like, it's awful because this is just one of many stories that we end up talking about. Yep. So similar to this. Yeah. It feels like it is just the industry at the moment, and I don't know why or how it got to this point. I don't know if it's the COVID bubble has burst. I don't know if these massive companies just need more and more profit. But I mean, how does it feel as game developers yourselves? You're obviously in a very different situation, but you know, having people within your industry feeling on a knife's edge as to whether or not they keep their jobs, that can't feel very comfortable.
6: No, it's definitely sad. It's hard to say, honestly. Like, we're alumni. We've started an indie studio. Like you said, it's something we haven't really had to deal with or anything like that. But it's just an astounding amount of people that are being laid off.
5: So, is there any hope that maybe you could poach some professional game developers into your studio when you start growing? Yeah,
7: honestly.
6: Well, I hope they can, you know, go on and do their own stuff. Like, I think it's easier these days to get into indie than it ever has been. So these guys are very skilled professionals, and it sucks that the layoffs are happening and everything, but I think it's also an opportunity for them to go and do something that they want to do themselves, you know, instead of working for some executive that clearly doesn't really care about them or their security.
4: A gameplay programmer by the name of Katrin Mayer from Ninja Theory took to socials to say, after 4 years, it's hard to put into words how much this place and people in it have meant to me. I've learned an incredible amount, grown so much as a programmer, and had the chance to work with some genuinely brilliant people. What I'll remember most is how much people cared about the work, about the details, and about each other. I feel very lucky that this was the place where I got to start my career and grow into the programmer I am today. It's incredibly sad knowing that we won't get to finish what we were working on. Mm. So much care, talent, and effort went into it, and I really wish we'd had the chance to see what it could have become. Mm. So, presumably, they're referring to the third Senua game.
6: Yeah.
4: And the work that had gone into that, that is, you know, there's been no official cancellation of that game, but it is not feeling particularly hopeful, I suppose.
5: Which is a tragedy.
4: Yeah.
5: Mm. Like, it is, yeah. They're phenomenal games. I was lucky enough to play the first one in VR, which is an insane way to experience that game.
4: Yeah.
5: Horrifying. Because a big part of it is that the character has schizophrenia.
6: Yeah.
5: So, you're playing it with headphones on and there's like voices tingling around behind, like all over you, and you're seeing things. It's intense. It's a game that you have to put down every half hour, 45 minutes or so.
6: Wow.
5: But it's...
4: it's already an intense game, let alone experience. In VR. So.
7: Yeah, wow. Yep. Well, hopefully this just means... there is a slight push towards indie game studios, and I hope that these guys can actually land on their feet and then just make some great games, because a lot of Game of the Years and like are getting pushed for indie games. Bellatro?
4: Absolutely.
7: My God.
5: Oh, yeah.
7: That's one dude in Canada.
5: Exactly.
7: Let's go.
5: You know, Big Walk is a small studio here. We were talking just before about Silksong.
4: Yeah.
7: South Australia. Hell yeah.
5: Rattleaxe.
7: Those guys.
4: Like, Australia is almost like the concept of like what happens when the AAA bubble bursts and indie studios form.
7: Who needs them?
4: And we've proven that you can do incredible things. Though, you know, everything has its own caveat. We've also seen studio closures facing indie studios here in Australia too, like League of Geeks and Defiant Development, who are up in Brisbane. Like, there's probably so many more examples I'm not even thinking about. Like, it's a challenging industry. It feels a bit sink or swim at sometimes. It's passion driven, which means so many extra hours are probably not being paid out, and it's prone to burnout, and people are wearing so many different hats at small studio. It's like there's a lot going on.
7: We were talking to a guy that worked on Portal 2. And he was saying that Australia has very good support, though, and we've seen that as well,
4: like financial support
7: like leadership support. It's crazy, people really look after each other over here, which is fantastic. Sick. It's good. Really good to hear,
4: as it should be.
5: That's kind of the vibe I get from a lot of especially Australian independent studios, is because I was watching a documentary about Hollow Knight and the development process for that, which a lot of it was as it came, you know, they developed it as they had time to do it and as good ideas arrived. And like maybe that's not a doable opportunity for everyone, but I think that speaks to a particular style of development that allows room for things to breathe, find their own feet, and that feels very Australian.
6: Yeah,
4: definitely. Also, Ninja Theory is not the only story of layoffs this week, because Supermassive Games also saw 70 people let go this week, and that's across all departments of the studio as well. So these layoffs include developers, artists, producers, and members of the studio's senior leadership team. This is all following a redundancy consultation announced earlier this year. So these are things we saw coming.
7: Hades.
5: No,
4: that's Supergiant.
7: What am I thinking?
4: Supermassive is Until Dawn, Quarry, the anthology stuff.
5: Which is crazy with Until Dawn 2 and a film coming out soon.
4: Yes, but also the Until Dawn remake was not received very well. I couldn't tell you if that's the reason that these stories are linked.
5: None of the Dark Pictures games have actually done particularly well.
4: None of the Dark Pictures were massive
5: Directive
4: in their own right.
5: Directive 8020 was one of the biggest ones.
4: I forgot about that.
5: Recently,
4: was that them?
5: That was them. I played that. Loved it. It was fun. Yeah. I didn't replay it. I love those sorts of games where you play through it once and I'm like, that's my story. Yeah. That's what I got out of it and let it be.
4: Mm-hmm. But, you know, this is a very talented development studio, and I loved Until Dawn. I freaking adored that game. I thought it was great.
5: Mm.
4: I had a lot of fun with The Quarry as well.
7: I just finished that as well.
4: Yeah, it's good. Such a sick game. Like, it's just nobody else is really doing that. Like, that kind of teen slasher. Like, it's goofy, it's dumb, but it's also high octane and fun and choice driven. And, like, it has something to offer that's really cool. So, there's always a mystery as well.
7: Yeah.
5: I love that all their games always have just one stray Australian in them.
4: Yeah.
5: There's always one.
4: Just all the best games have at least one. In other news, third-party sellers have started raising the price of the PlayStation 5 Pro to over $500 beyond recommended retail. Now, they are third-party sellers, so these are used consoles going $500 above the recommended retail of a new PlayStation 5 Pro. And when I say third-party sellers, we're not just talking about some mom-and-pop Yahoo store. No, GameStop, which is, you know, the biggest game entity in the States. Amazon are doing this as well. And this is all because, I mean, two-factor chip shortages means that they're still not producing as many units as people have the demand to purchase. And the demand is very, very high right now because of a little game called Grand Theft Auto 6. Don't know if you've heard of it.
6: Just a little
5: What is it called? Grand Theft
7: Auto? We should look it up. Can you pull it up?
4: Yeah. I'll bring up a trailer because I understand people have never heard of this series before, but no, jokes aside, we always knew that Grand Theft Auto 6 was going to land with a lot of attention. We didn't quite anticipate all the ramifications of it. All the games that have just left November completely blank from release, except for Ocarina of Time.
5: It's competing with Ocarina of Time and like Barbie.
4: Some Barbie game that I've heard of, sure.
7: Honestly, I love it. Nintendo just like...
4: Oh, they don't care.
7: They're like, we didn't do it all week before.
4: They don't care. But I mean, it's wild to me that you can't get your hands on these consoles again. How long has it been since, you know, the PlayStation 5 launch and there were like shortages of that product? Was that 2020? Like, it's been a long time.
7: When was GTA 5? Was that 10 years ago?
5: That was about 10 years ago.
7: Yeah. My God, the build up.
4: And so people are just like desperate for this thing. We'll pay anything. And obviously these companies are like, okay, fine, then we'll sell it to you for anything.
6: Yeah.
7: Yep.
5: Wow.
6: This is one of the problems with console exclusives, I think. It's imagine if you could just get GTA 6 on Xbox as well. Sort of leave
4: you. Well, you can get it on Xbox, you just can't get it on PC, is the problem.
7: Is it ever going to be PC?
4: Yeah. So, I mean, they haven't announced it, but that's always what their roadmap for Grand Theft Auto has been. They release it first on console, maybe a year or 2 years later, they release it on PC. Mm. My understanding was that's because they were worried about piracy, which
7: which is ironic as well.
5: Well, they're not even releasing with multiplayer, which was the biggest part about GTA 5 GTA the last, Online. What, 6 years?
4: Yeah.
5: That's crazy.
4: Well, because they can stagger it. They can do a PC launch later and people will be crazy about it. They'll do the PlayStation 6 port and people will be crazy about it. They'll do their online release and people will be crazy about it.
5: What's the projected budget so far in like the billions?
4: Oh, well over a billion.
7: That's I'm going to call it in 2 years. Servers are going to go down. They're going to cut the entire game.
5: GTA 2K27.
7: GTA 6 2. Silk Song.
5: Featuring Dante's Devil May Cry.
7: Yeah.
4: But it's a wild time, and we'll be keeping our eye on GTA 6 and what's happening in the industry. And it just makes me nervous about the next console launch as well. Like, chip shortages are affecting everybody, and scarcity does not help the consumer. It makes these things more rare and sought after, and suddenly we're paying through the teeth for products that shouldn't cost that much.
5: I think we might be looking at an if not when for the next generation of consoles.
4: Yeah.
5: Because it's just, especially with, like, and Sony's been doing a lot of weird things in terms of trying to cut costs and making strange decisions. Like, there's a lot of speculation. It is speculation that Wolverine was kind of, the development was cut short. They've and that's why the game is the way that it is. Them
4: we don't know that
5: Kojima.
4: To be true.
5: Oh, it's speculation. Them letting go of Kojima.
4: I mean, they certainly had a lot of games as a service titles that just didn't cross the line. They were making a Last of Us game that didn't happen.
5: We don't talk Marathon, about
7: Concord.
5: Concord.
7: No.
5: And they're like a Bungie. All sorts of stuff.
4: So, don't know what's happening over there. Everybody's just going through the wild time right now in the game industry. It's very, very interesting. But hey, that is the gaming news of the week. Stick around. We're going to be taking you through the video game releases coming out next week. That's coming up next. You are here with Checkpoint on Joy.
8: 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Significant delays expected. 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
4: Oh yeah, we're here looking at the video games coming out the week starting Monday, October 12. On October 13, we've got Valor Mortis coming to PC, PlayStation 5, and Xbox Series X and S. Valor Mortis is a first-person action Souls-like from the creators of Ghost Runner. Rise from death as a former soldier of Napoleon's army. Wield supernatural powers, battle horrifying monsters, and unravel a conspiracy that threatens all of humanity.
5: We also have on the same day Planet Zoo 2, releasing on PC, PlayStation 5, and Xbox Series X and S. Build a wilder world in Planet Zoo 2. 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
4: And then on October 14, we've got The Witch's Bakery coming to PC, PlayStation 5, Xbox Series X and S, Nintendo Switch 1, and Nintendo Switch 2. 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
4: Then on October 15, we've got Castlevania Belmont's Curse coming to PC, PlayStation 5, Xbox Series X and S, and Nintendo Switch 2. Set 23 years after Castlevania Dracula's Curse, follow Rose Belmont's journey in an all-new 2D action exploration title. From iconic gothic aesthetics to vivid, refined visuals, the game presents a fresh take on the world of Castlevania.
5: On that same day, we also have Enshrouded coming to PC and PlayStation 5. You are the Flameborn, last ember of hope of a dying race. Awaken, survive the terror of a corrupting fog, and reclaim the lost beauty of your kingdom. Venture into a vast world, vanquish punishing bosses, build grand halls, and forge your path in this co-op survival action RPG for up to 16 players.
4: There you go. Those are the games coming out the week starting Monday, October 12. Now, Reese, you were able to play a bit of Enshrouded, is that right?
6: Yeah, I've been playing for a while, actually. It's a really good game. Really,
4: it's been
6: awesome
4: out in early access
6: game.
4: For over a year,
6: yeah,
4: maybe?
6: I think a bit longer than a year.
4: Yeah. What is it about this game that is particularly captivating to you?
6: I think the combat is really cool. They have an incredible building system as well. You can be very, very detailed in your building, going down to like... Oh, I don't even know how to describe it. It's like...
4: Just the minute details. Yeah.
6: The minute details of the building are just... You can just go really crazy with it.
4: It's a freaking gorgeous world
6: as
4: well.
6: It's incredibly gorgeous.
4: There's obviously the Shroud is kind of like the unique selling point of this game, right? Like, I dipped into it for, I kid you not, maybe 20 minutes before I'm like, okay, I'm going to wait for the 1.0 release and then I'll play it proper. But I do remember seeing those kind of fog clouds that the game gets its namesake from. How crucial is that to the game's kind of identity or... the mechanics behind playing it?
6: Very crucial, I think. It's a big part of the game. You go around to these different point of interest locations and you have to kind of defeat the boss in those areas to clear the fog. You need to do that to get skill points and everything. So it's like a big part of the progression in the game is going around and dealing with the fog.
4: Mm.
5: So there's also been a heck of a skill tree.
4: Yeah,
6: it's a pretty impressive skill tree.
4: There's been a lot of survival games that have been releasing recently, like 1.0. We've had Pal World come out.
6: Yep.
4: We're talking about RuneScape Dragon Worlds earlier as well. Subnautica 2 was earlier this year, though that was only early access. Valheim. People who love the survival genre are eating well at the moment.
6: Yeah, they are.
4: which is cool. And what's that? June Awakening as well. Like, genuinely, we've had so many freaking survival games. Yeah. It's crazy.
6: We're eating it too well, I think. I don't have time to play all of them.
4: They're all going to be competing against each other. So I don't have time to play all of these things. But cool, Enshrouded, glad that is coming out finally. What about the rest of this list, Tom? Is anything here sticking out to you, even just from description alone, that you'd be like, yeah, I'd be interested in checking that out?
7: The Witch's Bakery and Over the Hill.
4: Well, let's talk about... Let's talk about The Witch's Bakery.
7: I mean, I just watched Ratatouille again.
5: Oh, yeah. It's just
7: like such a good movie.
4: This looks, I mean, it looks gorgeous and looks cozy and fun. Yeah. But you are a witch. You know, it is a management style kind of like simulation game. You're running a bakery. There's some Cooking Mama vibes in there.
6: Wow.
4: And because you're a witch, you know what your customer wants. And you can kind of like feed their soul with your croissants is how the game explains itself. But yeah, there's definitely like lovely warm vibes to this kind of game where you're able to customize your little shop and do some exploring and talk to the characters and run your bakery. Ah, it looks very sweet to me.
5: Absolutely. It's giving Kiki's Delivery Service.
6: Yeah, it is.
5: Yeah, I was just thinking
4: that. I don't know what that is.
5: It's a Studio Ghibli film.
4: Oh!
5: Yeah, it's beautiful. And the art style, that hand-drawn art style is very evocative of their work.
6: Yeah.
5: In that film, you literally watch a witch who lives in the top floor of a bakery go around delivering goods to people.
6: Yeah.
4: There you go. Pretty, it's very similar. Yeah. Is it also based in Paris?
5: I think it's based in like Europe, quote unquote. Yep.
4: Fantasy Europe.
6: Yeah,
4: fantasy
6: exactly. Europe.
5: It's not Japan, but it's the West.
6: It's a witch with a cat as well.
4: Yes, very cute.
6: Yeah, this looks adorable.
4: And the other game you mentioned there is Over the Hill. And when we're starting to talk about comparisons, the obvious comparison for me is, you mentioned it earlier, June, are we there yet?
5: Oh, yes.
4: Yeah. When we were talking about this game earlier, because this is a co-op exploration title where you've got your four-wheel drive and you're going across the landscapes, and it's a very picturesque and beautiful world, and, you know, you've got your tow lines and you can set grapple hooks and stuff to be able to traverse, you know, mountains and swamps and, you know, snowy peaks and whatever.
5: I'm hoping this one doesn't encourage smoking quite as much as RV.
4: What I can tell you from the trailer alone is this game isn't trying to be anywhere near as stupid as RV.
5: Stupid's
4: there
5: a good word for RV.
4: That game is fun and very stupid.
5: When the bear just kind of like rotate, like, you know, rocks back and forth towards you, there's no actual walking animation. It just approaches
7: amazing.
5: You. And then you spray it with bear spray and it just 180s and turns the other way off a cliff. That game's immaculate.
4: Yeah.
5: So hopefully this one,
4: I don't think this one is being quite as like, you know, ragdoll physics dumb about it. It's kind of a more picturesque kind of, it's trying to be more meditative, I think, which is funny because Ivy There Yet is like so far away from that.
5: Yeah. The Soulful Man's Friend Slop.
4: Yeah.
7: It's funny you mention that though. We our like prototype. Like the scuffed animations.
5: Yeah.
7: Our prototype for
5: I love scuffed animation.
7: Fibonacci, we did in like, you know, 6 weeks and like we did not have time for animations.
5: Oh, wow.
7: So like the rat moving was like it slides on the floor.
5: I tried to do a game jam earlier this year and I just became entirely bogged down by the animation for it. I'm like, okay, they
6: so
5: all need different emotions and then they all need lead in animations, and it took 2 hours to do 3 seconds of animation.
7: What's the pitch? Elevator pitch.
5: For the game?
7: Yeah.
5: It was for the Game Maker's Toolkit.
7: Oh, I love him. Yeah.
5: This was a countdown this year, and so I wanted to do a panel show. So a lot of the quality of the game would come in with the different hosts and their reactions to the questions, and they'd have banter and that sort of stuff. But scope is impossible to figure out before you start a project. I got burnt out a day and a half in.
7: Because he does it over the weekend or 3 day?
5: 3 or 4 days.
7: Yeah.
5: That's cool. Now I know. Now next time I'll do better.
4: It's all a learning process, hey?
5: Exactly right.
4: But yeah, Over the Hill, I think it looks picturesque. It looks cool. And it also comes from the creator of Art of Rally. I don't know if you've seen that game. There's a similar visual style, and that game is gorgeous as well. And again, really meditative and tranquil and beautiful. So.
5: Oh, is that the drifting?
4: Yeah.
5: Yeah.
4: Little car down the mountain.
5: Oh, that's fantastic.
4: Really, really cool. Another game that's coming from a developer you might have heard of is Vellum Mortis, because they were the creators of Ghost Runner, which is a very, very different vibe from Vellum Mortis. Ghost Runner was like a sci-fi, speed-based,
5: cyberpunky.
4: Yeah. And this is like grim, dark, medieval.
5: Even like Ghost Runner, like really encouraged speed running and like perfectionism. And this one feels like
4: this is a
5: slow, methodical, reactive.
4: So way to not typecast yourself, game dev. But this looks cool.
6: Yeah. Yeah. Does look cool?
4: Like, okay, I'm always a bit nervous when a very, very small development studio or a decently small development studio tries to tackle a genre like a Souls-like game, because you're instantly going to be comparing yourself
12: to like the biggest ones. Video game company in the world, From Software. It's like, it's the same reason you can't make a GTA clone. It's like, you've got one point of comparison and you want to put yourself up against Rockstar.
6: Yeah.
12: So that makes me nervous. But then you look at the gameplay footage and you're like, well, you know, if this is indicative of the experience, then it looks incredible. The visual design looks incredible. It's grotesque and in your face and morbid and cool. It's just, I don't know. Look, it works for me.
5: From the looks of it, I feel like Souls like implies a comparison to Dark Souls, but it's actually kind of giving more Lies of P.
12: Yeah.
5: I think so.
12: I can see that.
5: Maybe it's the French of it all, because this is Napoleon's army.
12: There are multiple French European games. Right? It's the French week.
5: The French, yeah.
12: It's fantasy Europe.
5: Yeah.
13: Quote unquote Europe.
6: Going first person, I think, is an interesting choice for a Souls-like.
12: You're right.
5: Yeah. Mm.
12: Because it's rolling more in your face. I imagine you can't roll.
5: There's a little dash. I think I did see that. That's the equivalent. It'd be awful. It'd be funny, though, if they did make you roll the entire camera roll up and down.
12: Whoa. I think they'd have to cut to third person for, like, the animation frame and then straight back in.
5: No, give me motion sickness. I'll cope with it.
12: No, it looks really, really cool. Was anybody a Planet Zoo or a tycoon kind of gamer growing up?
7: No.
6: My younger sister was. I was not, though.
12: No.
5: Yeah.
7: I loved it. Like, I do, like, Roller Coaster Tycoon and stuff like that.
5: Yeah.
7: City Skylines. But then, like, I play it for a month and I'm like, I'm just like baiting myself now. Like,
5: yeah, I need to go outside.
7: Micromanaging.
12: Well, we are seeing the release of Planet Zoo 2, so maybe now's a great time to crack back in and boot up a tycoon style game and develop your wildlife park and raise your animals and rehabilitate and set them out into the wildlife.
5: When the first one came out, I was working at JB Hi-Fi, and no one I knew wanted to play it. But there were never copies in stock because they sold out immediately. This, like, laser targets a particular kind of person. They're going to eat very well tonight.
12: Absolutely. And the last game on our list, Castlevania Belmont's Curse, which is the latest in a 40-year-old franchise. Well done, Castlevania.
6: Still kicking.
12: Yeah, it's their 40th anniversary. Either, like, very soon. It's, like, pretty much this week or next week or something like that. It's cool. So
6: this looks really cool.
12: That old style, you know, Metroidvania owes half its namesake to this this series, and this is the 2D style that we grew up on, and we love the Belmont family and the Dracula and all the lore and the,
5: I know we said
12: there's a lot of nostalgia here
5: already about different genres of games, but there's another Metroidvania coming out like this month. I can't remember exactly which one. It's off my head, so don't quote me about that. But then also the new Metroid one that's come, Ravenous, is going to be a Metroidvania as well. Metroidvania fans are eating well tonight. They're doing really well.
7: Big fans.
12: Love to see it. Sure. Those are the games coming out next week. Stick around. We've got a whole nother hour of broadcast coming at you where we will be talking to our special game developer friends about the demos they are bringing to PAX Australia. All of that and much, much more coming up. 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

0: Oh yes, welcome back. You're here with Checkpoint on Joy, broadcasting nationwide across the community radio network. We're here giving a one-up to diversity in gaming. My name is Elliot, here with June.
1: Hello.
0: Hey, friend.
1: Hey, how's it going?
0: Good, not too bad.
1: Good.
0: How are we feeling? You exhausted still?
1: No, I'm so excited.
0: Oh, good.
1: Because we have two special guests in the studio with us today.
0: We do. We've got two very, very special guests. We've got Reese and we've got Tom.
2: Hello.
0: We're currently working on Finch and Archie. Coming to PAX Australia.
3: Let's go.
1: Yeah, let's go.
0: Are we excited for PAX? Let's just get this out of the way.
3: Oh, yeah.
2: Holy moly.
0: Because I know by the time people are listening to this, the event has started. Technically, yep. We are recording before the event starts because there's no chance I was going to pull you two aside at any point during PAX weekend, I'm assuming. Are you going to be on your feet the whole time behind the booth?
2: Oh, yeah.
3: Yep. Luckily, this time we have the full team coming.
0: Oh,
3: yep.
0: Good.
1: Oh, good.
0: Let's do shout-outs. Let's get this over and done with. Who is on the team and what amazing work do they do behind the scenes?
3: Dixon is our lead, our fearless leader. He's the sole reason programming and the networking, everything works. So, big shout.
0: Yes, Dixon.
3: Liz is our writer. So, our game is a narrative-based game. Without her, it would fall flat pretty easily. Yeah. And then Harry is our audio wizard. So, every single sound you hear in it, the atmosphere he's created, and it's fantastic.
2: Composed all the music. Yeah.
3: Yep.
2: He's
3: yep.
2: killing it.
0: And then you, Tom, are our narrative designer.
3: Yes.
0: What kind of work does that? Let's paint a picture. What is your day-to-day when you're working on this project? What does it look like?
3: It's a lot to do with working with Liz and bridging the gap with her in the actual game itself, because she's writing the story, but to make that into the game itself is the kind of tricky thing. So a lot of the time I'm coming up with ideas and she's shooting them down. That's 90% of my job.
2: Yes, I can't write that. That's not going to work.
3: That's not going to work. And then she's like, we need to do this. And I'm like, that's not going to work. How do we make that feasible in game for someone to actually figure out?
2: So that's, and then that's they come to me and they're like, can you make this work?
3: Yeah.
2: And I'm like, 100%.
3: And then pass it back to Riz, and then it gets shut down again.
0: So Riz, you're the level designer.
2: Yeah.
0: So how does build me a picture of your world now?
2: Yeah. So similar to Tom, I work with him and Liz a lot. Level design is just kind of designing the player experience in the game. So I plan out what the actual level looks like, the physical level. And then based on the narrative, we go through and we place points of interest, we place the characters, we place hidden things, whatever, place all our clues and evidence and all that kind of stuff. And then from there I even go and start decorating the level, go a bit further.
1: Oh, fantastic.
0: Yeah. Love that. And your team all comes together under the brand name Octarine Arts. Am I pronouncing that right?
2: Octarine Arts.
0: Octarine Arts. Yeah. Yes. Sounds like a delicious fruit.
2: It does a little bit. It's inspired by Terry Pratchett's Discworld.
1: Oh, fantastic. Oh,
3: Octarine is the eighth color, the wizards and cats.
0: Oh, my gosh.
2: Color of magic.
3: Color of magic.
1: Oh, I love that.
0: There you go. How did the studio come together? How did you all meet?
2: We met at uni, actually.
3: Yeah.
2: So, we were all studying in Perth. Long story short, we just worked together really well at uni and we all graduated at the same time and we were like, let's keep going. Let's start a studio. We're
3: very lucky.
1: Yeah.
3: Very, very lucky. The cohort we went through and then just got together and it just worked.
2: Yeah.
1: Earlier in the show, you mentioned a student project that you showcased at PAX last year.
3: Same thing.
1: Is this the evolution of that? Yeah, fantastic.
3: We originally made the prototype way back in uni over 6 weeks, and it was just 6 weeks of crunch. And it was crazy. We called it LA Dogwa after LA Noir.
0: Uh-huh.
3: Yeah. But it was the same concept, the two player, one human, one dog. But then we gave that to Screens West. Got some funding for them, and now we're making Finch and Archie. So,
1: fantastic.
3: Yeah, that's the kind of broad strokes of it, though.
0: I love it.
1: I guess that's a good segue into. Can you give us an elevator pitch on the game? What are we looking at? You have a spark notes summary of it all?
2: A detective, a dog.
0: Done.
1: Fantastic. Fantastic.
2: Use your unique skills to find evidence, interrogate suspects, share clues, and crack the case together.
3: So, we're going for a 1930s noir, gritty, comic booky vibe as well. Mm-hmm. That's our art style.
2: Yeah.
3: It's the kind of... But then we've definitely leaned more into the jokesy side of things.
0: Got
3: as
0: it.
3: Well.
1: Yeah. Right.
3: Is that kind of... Yeah.
1: Yeah.
2: We kind of figured out early on that it was just more fun.
3: Yeah.
2: We kind of had this serious idea for the game. And then the more we made it, we were like, this is actually... way more fun if we lean into the humor a bit more.
1: That's one of my favorite elements of any game I've ever played is I'm playing through it and it looked like it was fun to make. Super important.
3: Yep.
1: Oh, that's great.
0: But you also, like, one player plays as the dog, one player plays as the detective, and they are they're both seeing different things, right? They're both able to acquire different clues.
3: Yes.
0: What is the communication structure between the players? Is that like a big premise of this game?
3: Yeah. So that. The whole game, the whole idea of the game is about perspective. So it's a murder mystery game where one player is the human Finch, the other player is the dog Archie. So you have two sides of a murder. So the human can talk to other humans, Archie can talk to cats, rats, pigeons, that
1: thing. Oh, fantastic.
3: But then you have to piece together what happened in a closed room murder mystery. Communication was like pretty core to it. And we realized that our target audience is gamer and gamer's partner. Like,
2: right.
3: they are going to be talking out loud and chatting. So we kind of wanted to start with zero communication and we realized that's just not going to happen. So then we kind of went to open communication and we realized there's no challenge behind that. So this is we're trying to figure out a middle part. And I think we've kind of nailed it. Hey. It's a lot of fun.
0: And will people be able to see that if they got their hands on the demo?
3: Yeah, 100%.
0: Yep. Is there one character better suited to gamer and one character better suited to gamer's partner? Or not really?
3: People love playing the dog.
2: I think it is a little bit easier to play as Archie.
3: Oh, 100%. Okay.
2: If you think your partner is not as good at games as you, potentially, then they probably have a better time as Archie.
0: Yep. Got it.
1: Good. I mean, that's a nice thing to account for.
2: Yeah.
1: I know I've tried to get partners of mine to play games like It Takes Two, and they aren't asymmetrical in that way. There's definitely a similar sort of point of difficulty, and I've definitely found myself just sprinting ahead.
2: Yeah.
1: Channeling all those, years of playing games, and they're struggling to the platforming, and I'm dash, jump, dash, jump, dash, jump.
0: As long as we never make the Borderlands mistake of calling one of the characters girlfriend mode. Because they got torn apart for that.
1: Yeah, don't say it out loud.
0: Yeah. but the project sounds really freaking cool. As far as the kind of mystery that you're unraveling and solving, are you making your way through this kind of more linearly, or is there an opportunity for players to kind of make mistakes or get information wrong and jump to wrong conclusions?
2: It is, for the most part, linear,
0: but
2: there is the opportunity to make mistakes. You can accuse the wrong person at the end of the case. And you'll get a different cutscene, a slightly different cutscene if you do that at the end of the case. Overall, it won't really affect the kind of overarching narrative. Like, you can still move on to the next case.
0: It's not like a fail state.
2: Exactly, yeah.
0: It's not like start again.
2: Yeah. Exactly.
0: You were wrong.
2: Yeah.
1: That was one of the things that came up, actually. You mentioned the different cases. So, this is a kind of episodic structure with an overarching narrative.
2: Yep. Exactly.
1: What does that sort of look like? Especially, I think there was mention of it being an early access. Are you looking at releasing early levels one piece at a time, or are you looking to release the whole thing all at once?
3: So we have the tutorial and episode one is up and we're playing early access, had really good feedback.
1: Yep.
3: We've pretty much finished episode two.
1: Yep.
3: We are working on and halfway through episode three, which will be the final kind of episode, I guess.
1: Nice. Three act structure.
3: That's three act structure. With the overarching kind of story behind it. We have structured in a way that we can make more episodes.
1: Yeah.
3: Very Agatha Christie, Hercule Poirot.
1: Love that.
3: Type of thing. So we've definitely opened it for us. But we've also have a plan to finish it.
2: Yeah.
0: Well, that's always useful.
1: Yeah.
3: So it's it's good. The whole classic villainous guy that you've caught at the end of their thing. And then, episode four, he's back. It's going to be classic. But So we have tutorial ready, episode one ready. Episode two should be out very soon.
1: Mm-hmm.
3: And then episode three will be the final.
1: Fantastic. Yeah. Mm. And you've mentioned Agatha Christie.
3: Yeah.
1: What sort of media has played inspiration for you guys in all this? Are there other games, other books? Yeah. There's a lot of noir.
3: Yeah, I mean, LA Noir was like the big one at the start.
1: Mm-hmm.
3: The whole like murder, like cop murder mystery.
2: Yep.
3: And then It Takes Two and like all those.
1: Yeah, fantastic.
2: Games. Yeah, asymmetrical co-op games. Yep. In terms of art style, games like Wolf Among Us and stuff have been like.
1: I picked up that. Yeah.
2: Yep.
0: You're definitely in very good company.
2: Yeah.
0: Like these are some of my favorite games. Like yeah. I think there is something really beautiful about the kind of cooperative experience where, you know, Nintendo occasionally does a co-op game where like one person is Mario and the other person is the hat. You know what I mean? Yeah. It's like, no. What if like both characters matter just as much as each other at a baseline? Which is cool, but also those 1920s, 1930s detective noir thrillers. Like, there's something so freaking cool about those experiences that just makes you want to, like, role play for me. I'm like,
3: It's crazy, though. Like, we're making a buddy cop, like, as a two-player.
2: Essentially,
3: like, buddy cop thing.
0: Yeah.
3: There's, like, no buddy cop games out there.
2: Yeah, it's very rare.
3: It's really weird that we've nailed something as, like, huge as buddy cop. Like, no one... How many, like, two-player murder mystery games are there? Co-op detective games.
0: Yeah, it's very interesting.
1: I mean, I imagine it's a bit of a challenging genre.
3: Yeah, it's, I can see why. At the same time, like...
0: Do you think some people started with the idea and they're like, ah, this is too hard to achieve?
3: Two-player murder mystery is crazy to write.
1: Yeah. I'm currently writing a murder mystery live show and it is... hard.
3: Yep.
1: Because every single time we run it, we have to run a different mystery.
3: Yep.
1: It's hard to write a structure for that sort of thing that just works consistently.
0: Mm-hmm. Yeah. Is part of the problem that you need to accommodate for multiple levels of people who click into these things? Like, I imagine there are some people who are like solving the cases instantly, picking up what you're putting down. They're like really into it. And other people play games much more casually and they're just like la-di-da-di-da and kind of have no idea what's going on. Like, how do you even accommodate for both sides of that spectrum? Well, you just can't, I'm imagining.
2: I mean, it's, you kind of can't. It's tough. Like, some, like you say, like, some people are much more well-versed in, like, the language of gaming and stuff like that. Like, they're just going to have an easier time.
0: I guess the fact that it's co-op helps to cater because you're opening up the pool of people who will be playing at once.
2: Yep.
0: And allowing one player to cover up the shortcomings of another.
2: Yeah.
0: I do think that's like, you know, whether intentional or not, it's a very smart way to handle a game like this because I know when I play games, right, I am... Game developers must hate me. I am not reading your note. I am not listening to your audio log. I am not interested.
3: And you're still sending feedback. So, I don't know how to do this. So I'm like, I don't know how else to explain it to you.
0: Please. But I do... And we were talking about survival games earlier. I'm also like, I'm not building a house. Yeah, no. But if I surround myself with people who will do that, work, in their mind, the stuff that they freaking love, then we are covering each other's shortcomings and able to be a better pair because of it. And I feel a lot of vibes in this game of that, nature.
2: Yeah.
0: Sorry, that wasn't a question. I guess I was just crazy. Oh,
1: That's what it's also like working with him on the radio.
0: Sometimes I'll just zone out. Yeah. You know, June has to pick up the work.
1: And I don't know how to do anything yet. Mentor, help.
0: But it's going to be exciting. You are live at PAX if people are listening to this right now.
2: Yeah.
0: And I do want to unpack what that is going to look like coming up. You're here with Checkpoint on Joy.
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0: You're here with Checkpoint on Joy. My name is Elliot, joined by June and our very, very special guest. We've got Tom and Reese, who are working on a video game that we've been chatting about called Finch and Archie. You're also bringing it to PAX Australia, and you mentioned that it was previously being demoed at PAX Australia last year, was it?
2: Yeah.
0: Under a different name or same name?
2: Same name.
0: Cool. What has advanced between last year's demo and this year's demo for anybody who might not have had a chance to play it?
2: So we should have a whole new episode, likely, for people to check out. We've also done a lot of updates on things like UI and just quality of life and that kind of thing.
0: Did any of that come off the back of like feedback that you got from PAX or from demos? Like, is that kind of one of the more valuable parts of showcasing a game at an event like this?
2: Yeah, and of early access as well in general, I think.
0: Yes.
2: Showing off the first couple of levels in early access is what has allowed us to get a lot of feedback and make changes.
3: A lot of fine-tuning of just like words, like how we describe things and just like things in the levels. That a thing like PAX, just like you just get so many people running through it at once that it's like
2: being able to watch people play in person is I think very valuable.
0: Love that. Absolutely
1: fantastic.
0: I definitely know, like, you know, I know this game isn't quite like a point and click adventure. However, that genre is very much known for what has been defined as moon logic, where the developers know what's going on, but the player is like, how was I supposed to know that a crowbar plus a bow tie equals, you know, a plunger? So, is that the kind of thing you're referring to when you're saying, you know, watching players allows you to see behind their logic and what they're interpreting and making sure that everything is making sense?
2: Yeah, in a way. And just kind of seeing their reaction to things as well, seeing how they communicate with their partner as well. Because it's pretty rare for us to get like a recording, for example, of two people playing. So being able to see two people play and like see what kind of clues they send to each other, see how they go through dialogue, that kind of thing is really helpful.
1: Was there something in particular that kind of surprised you about how other people played it, or as part of the development process that surprised you?
3: The biggest thing is definitely that everyone in the team are, you know, gamers more or less. So trying to cater to people that don't game, like simple things like movement and being able to like type words, honestly, and then understand typical game clues that we kind of take for granted. That really make it stand out at things like PAX, which is amazing to kind of see. And just like watching where their eyes go and how they move the camera. Because then our game is about finding evidence in the level. Like moving around the level, and if people are struggling to move around and look, then that's something that we need to just cater for, more or less.
1: There's an old saying, gamers never look up, right?
2: Yeah.
1: I'm sure you've run into that. Yeah.
0: So the murder weapon is taped to the roof.
3: Just look up.
0: Yeah, but dogs also can't look up.
3: That's true.
0: So it's all coming together.
1: you just took that away. You can't push the stick up at all.
0: I can't imagine how difficult it would be trying to cater to all audiences. And it poses a really interesting challenge as well, because, you know, there is this kind of gamer language. Like there's something coded in gamers. Like, we've seen games, we've played games, we understand these basic connections that, you know, if I got my mom to play your game, she wouldn't have that baseline to understand. But by the same token, you know, how many non-gamers are likely to jump into this? So, like, you over cater it, and suddenly the hardcore fans are like, why am I in a tutorial for 2 hours? Like, I can't even imagine how to like deal with that as a problem.
2: I mean, our tutorial is very straightforward. We kind of take you through a really short level and we give you pop-ups that just tell you how to do everything in a kind of sequence. So we'll give you a pop-up and then you have to go and do that thing, and then you do it and it'll be like, okay, now go do this. And it will teach you how to play the whole game, essentially.
3: But then it just comes down to good level design, which we have in abundance.
0: That's all it is.
2: I think as well, like you were saying before, like the cooperative aspect of it lets you kind of like you kind of depend on each other when you're playing. So even if you're playing with your partner and your partner isn't really a gamer, you kind of like have each other's back.
1: Yeah, you're kind of lucky in the sense that there is someone who will be beside a non-gamer saying, no, no, you do this, you do that.
2: Yeah.
1: That helps.
2: Yeah.
1: Yeah, cool. Interesting.
0: Love it. What are you hoping to get out of PAX this year? Like, is there a bucket list, a wish list for what, you know, outside of the Steam wish list, like your own personal wish list of what you're looking to achieve?
2: Yeah, definitely some Steam wish lists.
0: Yeah.
3: For sure. We're meeting some producers tomorrow, though, as well, for Melbourne International Games Week.
1: Yeah.
0: That's exciting.
3: Which, for nothing less, is just awesome to go to, meet other devs, talk to some people, promote the game.
2: Yeah, I think networking is probably one of the biggest things we want to get out of it.
3: But being at PAX is just such a huge, huge deal for, you know, game developers, like especially indie game developers. We kind of applied for the little, like a little booth for ourselves. We didn't get that. And then we applied for indie
0: showcase.
3: Oh, wow. And then we got
0: Yeah.
3: And then we're like, oh, sweet.
0: Well, is now a good time to congratulate you on being one of the six
2: Congratulations. Thank you.
0: Yeah. That's impressive. Huge. That's like, it's a big moment. And I know that, you know, as somebody who's attended PAX for the last six, seven, whatever years, you walk in and the indie showcase is right there. It's like they make a big deal out of it. There's always people gathered around, even on the more quiet days, like the indie showcase section, it's always bustling.
2: Yeah.
0: I think I love that PAX has put all the kind of indies and PAX Rising like right where you enter the place. Like you have to, if you want to get to the triple A's or the tabletop, you have to walk past these games first.
2: Yeah.
0: So that must be a big moment. Did you have a moment to celebrate that kind of achievement?
2: Yeah, it was crazy, honestly. It was like surreal getting that email. Like, oh my god.
3: Disbelief. We were just like, wait, we actually got that?
0: Like, oh, this is another scam.
3: Another scammer. Yeah, for sure.
1: Awesome. And like, as people who are gamers, I imagine there's an element of kind of giddiness of like, ooh, I'm on the other side of the table this time.
2: Yep.
1: That's really cool.
0: Do you know of any of the other developers that you are showcasing alongside? Is there anybody else coming down from Perth that you are aware of?
3: Yeah, we have a WA game devs. I don't know if they're not in Indie Showcase, though.
2: No, they're not.
0: No, they're not as cool as you, but they'll still be there.
3: Shout out. We've actually set up a really cool little interactive game at PAX that we can play, which kind of sends you around PAX.
1: Oh, what?
3: Right?
1: Tell me more.
0: Yeah,
1: I'm interested.
3: Come find us, and we will give you a little, essentially a lead card. It's a gameplay mechanic we use in the game, which is going to send you to the other WA game devs to then finish back at us, so then we can give out like Steam keys or whatever, or like pins
1: and
3: stuff.
1: That's kind of ARGE. There's like a bringing the game into the real world, the real world into the game.
0: That's so sweet. That's such a good idea.
3: Yeah. The kind of not frustrating thing about PAX and our game is that it's a narrative heavy game, and people,
2: it's not exactly like convention friendly,
3: right? People still play it, people still spend you know, like a solid hour just standing there. We'd love that, but like, it's not Mario Kart. You kind of pick it up and put it down in like 5 minutes, or wait in line for 2 hours, pick it up, put it down,
0: yeah.
3: But no. So

0: Yeah. Yeah.
1: They can point at things.
2: So useful in this kind of situation.
0: Yeah. That's why they called it.
3: That's brilliant. Yeah. Whoever did that. I'll keep it thinking.
0: Big brain moment.
1: Reese, favorite dog breed?
4: I'm a sheepdog guy. I'm like a Collie guy.
3: Yeah, beautiful.
1: Very Australian.
4: Yeah.
3: All right. And the second point, and this will be the controversial take, is what is the best dog breed?
0: Ooh.
3: Yeah. So I apologize if
0: do
3: you
0: do I get to answer?
3: Yeah. Oh, yeah. Everyone jump in.
0: I hope this isn't controversial in itself. I love the hilarious dog breeds. I want the ones that I can kind of, they make me smile because they're just funny to look at.
3: Like a pug?
0: Like a dash hound. You got it. French bulldog. Yeah. Oh, love them.
4: Oh, gosh.
0: I just want to squish them, you know?
3: Yeah. No, I see that. I see the vision there. Interesting.
0: Anybody else?
5: Best dog breed. I mean, nah, every dog's 10 out of 10. Ooh, like, you can't get a dog that's not.
0: Damn, to say that after I just...
5: Yeah.
3: So, okay, we're going to get the haters at our booth PAX instead. Perfect.
0: No, very, very cool. Is there anything else we should know about your game, your studio, the showcase you're bringing to PAX Australia? Anything we haven't been able to touch on yet that you're chomping at the bit to share?
5: I mean, everything we've made is local, as in like Australian made. So all the artwork, everything from top down is Australian made. So if you do enjoy the artwork, come like talk to us and we'll pass you on to the people that helped us, because honestly they did so much for us.
0: Yeah.
5: Like for, I don't want to say, no, they just did a lot for us. They did so much for us for helping us in, because we're like a new studio. Like it was unbelievable. So we really could not be here without everything that everybody else has done for us. So big shout out.
3: What were their names again?
1: Oh, here we go.
3: Is that doable?
5: A full list of people.
3: Oh, okay.
5: Yeah. I mean, like,
0: too many to mention.
3: They will be listed in the credits of the game.
4: Yeah, they absolutely will be in the credits. Yeah.
5: Inter Studio
4: is a big one.
5: Big one. They helped with our animation and then they're producing the thing as well. They stepped in and like helped us for that type of stuff as well.
4: Yeah.
5: Concept art, Tegan Dadich.
4: Yep. Was our concept artist.
5: I wish I could just name everybody.
0: As long as they make it to the credits.
5: Yeah, they absolutely will.
3: And it means a lot that you want to be able to do that. Like, I think that speaks volumes to who you guys are as like people. That's fantastic.
0: Well, Riz and Tom, thank you so much for coming in to tell us all about Finch and Archie. If the listeners want to follow you on socials or follow your studio, learn about the game, wishlist the game, like where is all the places they should go?
4: So we're on Instagram. We're at octarine.arts on Instagram. That's pretty much it. We have Instagram. If you want to wishlist the game, obviously just find us on the Steam store.
0: Yeah.
4: Finch and Archie.
5: Yep.
0: And if you still have some time left and you're coming to PAX, then head to the Indie Showcase section.
4: We'll be there.
0: It sounds like there's not just a demo to play and some cool people to talk to, but also an ARG that you can begin your quest at and get a pin or some merch or a code or something.
4: Yeah.
3: I'm definitely going to be doing that. That sounds like fun.
5: It's a lot of fun.
0: We'll start it Friday morning.
3: Yep.
0: We'll be the first lining up. Start the journey.
3: Oh boy. Oh no, what have I done?
0: But no, honestly, it's been amazing having the two of you in here to tell us about your game. It looks very, very cool. People can check it out on Steam right now. As you said, the opening act is available in early access. Mm-hmm. You can Steam wishlist it as well. And you can check it out at PAX Australia. So thank you both for coming in and chatting
5: with us.
0: Thanks
5: for having us.
4: Thank you. Yeah. It's been a pleasure.
5: Good fun.
0: Thank you to you too, June.
3: Oh, nothing short of it. Pleasure.
0: You've done all right.
3: Oh, thank you.
0: You get to tell us about your game.
3: Jeez. Oh, I've got some nonsense in the pipeline. Don't worry. Yeah.
0: I love that. Well, you'll be an Indie Showcase winner next year, no doubt.
3: Oh, yeah. Come to me at the Checkpoint booth Saturday morning.
0: Well, actually, that's not a bad shout either. So, Checkpoint will have a booth. We're in the PAX Together Lounge. So, it's kind of like the adjacent building across from the expo hall and then upstairs. We're kind of hidden away, but it does make it a very cozy and more quiet area.
3: It's such a nice sensory room as well for people who have sensory issues.
0: And I tell you what, we might have our own giveaways and cool stuff there at the booth too. So come say hi to us, go find Finch and Archie. And both of you, thank you for sticking around. I will be doing another interview coming up with the developer behind Brave Kart as well, which is another game that is coming to PAX Australia. So stick around. You are here with Checkpoint on Joy.
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4: Oh, yes, welcome back. You are here with Checkpoint on Joy. My name is Elliot, and right now I am joined by a fabulous new guest. It's Rick Salter, creative director at Hojo Studio. Rick, welcome to the show.
5: Thank you. It's fantastic to be here.
4: It's so good to have you here in the studio. Now, this is going out live on a Saturday, but we are here on the Tuesday prior because Saturday is a big event that we call PAX Australia, and both you and I, to the best of my knowledge, will be pretty preoccupied. What is it that you are bringing to PAX Australia this year?
5: Well, this year we're bringing our new game, Bravecart, and it's actually the second year that we've brought it to PAX, and we're really excited because it's getting pretty close to finished, so there's a lot of new stuff we want to show people.
4: Well, it's very exciting, and I'm so glad to see Bravecart back in action at PAX Australia. It is a game that I was able to play last year. I like to try to play as many possible games as I can at PAX Australia, and it's really cool to be able to see the games as they evolve over time, returning to demos and whatnot. So if anybody is listening to us and they've got a Sunday pass or they're at the event, I don't know why you'd be listening to us at the event, but you may well be, definitely go find Bravecart and have a play. However, I'm going to put that conversation on hold just for a second, because if you don't mind, I'd love to know a little bit about yourself. How did you get into game development?
5: Oh, that's a tough one. I come from in a previous life, I come from the evil world of advertising. So that's what I used to do when I was in my 20s.
4: Yes.
5: Because if you come out of high school and you have sort of creative skills, you've got some kind of visual skills and these sorts of things, but you don't know what to do with it. A lot of people in those situations get pulled into the world of advertising, or at least did then, before AI has destroyed everything. So what happened was, we found ourselves, Yola and myself, the two members of Hojo Studio, found ourselves trying to turn every digital campaign we were doing into a game of some sort. And we were just obsessed with turning everything into a game.
4: Wow.
5: Eventually, we just came to the conclusion, let's start making games.
4: Yeah.
5: We both since made our escape from advertising. It's not what we do anymore, thank God. And so that's how Hojo Studio began, just the two of us making weird game concepts.
4: I love that. I love an origin story where you're kind of discovering what you love doing accidentally through a different medium.
5: I think all the best origin stories are the result of some kind of escape. You're escaping from something into the thing that you actually want to do with your life.
4: So Hojo Studios comes about, it's yourself and Yola.
5: That's right.
4: And what are your titles? What are your roles? How did you two come together?
5: I think we just both call each other founder, creative director. Mm-hmm. It's one of the, there is one human being called Hojo Studio that's composed of Yola and myself. the lines are very blurred. Sometimes I will do some 3D modeling. Sometimes she will, sometimes she'll do a lot of the illustrations and things like that. Sometimes I'll do user interface stuff. It's very interchangeable.
4: Yeah, and you two knew each other before this?
5: No, we met at the company, the advertising company that we were working
4: at. Oh, I missed that as part of the origin story.
5: Right.
4: I love that you both learnt this about yourselves together and have transitioned into game development. This is incredible. Thank you for telling us about that. Is Bravecart the first title that Hojo is working on?
5: No, Bravecart is either our fourth or our fifth title. We've been at this a long time. I think the way it works is because, our lives are complicated. Sometimes we'll go on hiatus for a couple of years when we're doing other things, like I've had children in the interim and all of this sort of stuff. Bravecart, I think, is our fifth game.
4: Incredible. And yep. How do you explain Bravecart to people who might not have ever seen this game before?
5: Bravecart is the story of a little abandoned shopping trolley that defies the duopoly and starts a revolution. And it's a cozy puzzle game, but it's also an adventure story. It's also a narrative story. There's a whole arc to what your trolley decides to do with its life and how it decides to turn against its creators and fight the duopoly.
4: Yeah, and it's very... It looks amazing. It's very clean in its presentation. I love that it's got a narrative and a story and some parody behind it as well, even some political commentary.
5: Definitely.
4: On the kind of duopoly of, two gigantic supermarket chains. I couldn't help but notice one was red branded and one was green branded. Don't know if you're pointing at anybody.
5: Look, I don't... Alpha Barn and Omega Mart bear no resemblance to any Australian retail chain whatsoever.
4: Noted.
5: So I just want to make that perfectly clear. Yeah. But yeah, it's very much a satire. All of our games really are kind of satirical.
4: Yeah.
5: And I think it's an interesting thing. We like our games to be funny, obviously, but not necessarily to the point where it's too silly, because the essence of satire is when the characters in the game, they take the game very seriously, even though we might not take it seriously as players. But yeah, we're having a lot of fun with it.
4: Awesome. And so as far as the gameplay, jump in and tell me why my description is inadequate and help me out here. But essentially, this is a level-based game. There's up to 100 levels, I believe.
5: That's right.
4: Where you are controlling the shopping trolley in like grid-based movements to unlock the puzzle and to progress through the level.
5: That's right.
4: Decent enough?
5: Yeah. So there's really, it's a kind of buddy story. There are two characters. There's the trolley and then there's also an abandoned receipt and they befriend each other. In fact, the receipt kind of floats down and brings the trolley to life magically and that's how their story starts. In terms of the gameplay and the mechanics, yeah, it's incredibly simple to understand because your controls are literally up, down, left, right, which is partly why it's a great fun game, for example, for accessibility reasons. Also, kids love it. It's just so easy to absorb and kind of understand. But then the puzzles become more and more complicated. There's all kinds of different enemies that you encounter, including people who work for the duopoly trying to capture you and like put you back in chains, basically. but also all kinds of obstacles that work in different ways across the five chapters of the game. And as you said, it's 100 levels. So there's 20 levels per chapter. There's also a complete level editor in the game. So you can make your own levels once you finish playing the game and share it with friends. What else could I say about it? Also, we're donating 10% of every sale to organizations that deal with corporate waste. So just, I don't know, an attempt to sort of put our money where our mouth is because we were sort of thinking it's all very well to make fun of the kind of the waste issues that we're talking about in the game, but we felt we had to actively do something about it as well.
4: Well, I think that's incredible. So, this is a partnership with Keep Australia Beautiful.
5: That's correct.
4: And you're right, putting your money where your mouth is. I mean, that's super important, but this is also in a landscape where maybe there's a lot of, it's hard to get funding. There's a lot of studios shutting down. Like, being profitable is challenging. Like, you obviously saw this as a big necessity to have a partnership like this. And I think that's incredibly, amicable.
5: Also, we're Australian indie developers. I think if profit was our main objective, we'd probably choose a different business. there are easier ways to make a living. Let's put it that way. So, yeah, we thought while... as long as we're making this satirical, quirky kind of game, it'd be good to have an actual partnership that means something. And after talking to a number of different options, we settled with the good people of Keep Australia Beautiful.
4: That's incredible. Do you think like responsible disposal of waste, was that always like something that was meaningful to you? Or is this something that's come about through this game that you've discovered this kind of this point where you're able to kind of push good on the world?
5: It sort of emerged together because it began with us just looking around. A lot of our games are about looking around and noticing things that we have developed a kind of blind spot to because we see it everywhere. So trolleys that are just abandoned and left by the side of the road, we've all learnt to not see them because it's just a constant. And so we started just thinking about that in two ways. Firstly, do these trolleys that are like thrown away, you know, and all this sort of stuff, does it really contribute to serious waste issues? And we found out, yes, it definitely does, not just in terms of waste, but also they get thrown in sewers, in drains, you know, like in these sorts of things. They contribute to water problems. People use them as bins as well. So it's that kind of broken windows theory idea that, you know, if the trolley is lying there by the side of the road, everyone's going to start putting their own rubbish into the trolley and then things get worse. So that was one side of it, that there really is a problem to solve here, and that councils all across Australia have absolutely gone to war on abandoned trolleys because it's a serious issue. And the second part of it is just, it also gave us that whimsical opportunity of going, what if a trolley woke up one day and came to life, and what would it actually make of the world? And how would it feel about being abandoned like this? And so without getting too philosophical and pretentious, it also becomes a conversation about things like automation, the fact that we go through technology and products so quickly and then we throw it away. And we're finding now, obviously, with the rise of AI and all of this sort of stuff, you know, are we going to be the next version of an abandoned trolley? So we kept thinking about these sorts of ideas bouncing around our heads. And that's when, as I was saying, we came to that conclusion that it can't just be a satire. We have to find some way of taking action in our own little way.
4: I love that there is this, I was going to say hidden depth, but it's not even that hidden. Like, I think this, the game you are developing, there is a lot of depth even just on the surface level. But I do think your average pundit who's walking past your booth at PAX is not going to, you know, take all of that in until they get their hands on it or chat to you. Do you think, like, is gaming the appropriate place? I mean, I know the answer is yes, but like, what makes gaming like such a powerful resource to be able to advocate for, you know, political change, or to be able to chuck in satire, or to be able to, you know, advocate for amazing causes? Like, why gaming?
5: I think because it's easy to become personally invested in gaming because you're controlling the character and you're living the story. So TV and film are fantastic for that as well. But firstly, you know, a film is 2 hours or something and then it's done. And there's also just this magic that happens when you're the one interacting with the entertainment, you know, in this case. And I think also the way we approach games is that it's the world of Bravecart, which we call Duopolis, which is a kind of fictionalized version of, say, New South Wales. It's a dystopia, but it's also a kind of charming, colourful dystopia. So we can smuggle our little message in without it having to be too heavy-handed, and without it being like a lecture to the point where you'll stop enjoying it. You know, we still want every moment of the game to be kind of chill and fun. It's a turn-based game, so there's no time pressure and all that kind of thing.
4: I love that. And you mentioned 100 levels, 5 different kind of regions as well. How does the game mechanically or even visually evolve throughout that playtime?
5: Well, it follows the story of our trolley and the receipt. And when the trolley wakes up, their first instinct is just to get back to the supermarket, back to their home. And so that's our first chapter, where it's really the journey, because you wake up in kind of a foresty suburban hills area and you're just trying to get back to the supermarket. And then as the chapters continue, you'll eventually make it to the kind of supermarket car park of this vast shopping center. That's our second chapter. So then you're dealing with all of the trolleys that have been left in the car park and you have to kind of rescue them and all of that sort of thing. I should have mentioned that the broad objective of every level to get through the level is to rescue all the other abandoned trolleys that are there. And so chapter 2 is the car park. Chapter 3, which is something nobody has seen yet, but they will be able to see in PAX, is when you're actually inside the supermarkets themselves. So there are entirely new challenges and enemies and things you'll face there. And there is also exclusive to this demo that we're showing at PAX is the fourth chapter, which is actually the sewers. You actually descend into the kind of undercity where, again, like I was saying before, in the real world, trolleys end up in the sewers. And so you're sort of rescuing them from there too. I can't give too many story points away, but
4: I know.
5: But that's just the general, the chapter thing. And the fifth chapter we're not talking about yet.
4: Okay. Well, I want to take a quick pause because I do want to find out more about what you are bringing to PAX, but we have to take a quick break. You're here with Checkpoint on Joy.
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4: Yes, you're here with Checkpoint on Joy. My name is Elliot, currently talking to Rick, the creative director at Hojo Studios, currently working on a video game by the name of Brave Kart that they are bringing to PAX Australia. If you are listening to us live, it means that PAX Australia is currently happening. There is still an opportunity to head down to the showroom floor, head to the PAX Rising section, and check out this video game. For those who aren't in attendance, are there plans for like a public demo available on Steam or anything like that in the near to long future?
5: Absolutely. I think the long-awaited demo, I think we'll finally drop that very early next year. So think maybe January-ish or something like that. The demo will probably be a slightly cut-down version of the one that you're going to play at PAX this weekend. Mm-hmm. I think that's how it'll work. It'll be something like 20 levels that you can play. And we might throw the level editor in as well, just for the fun of it.
4: That's incredible. Yeah. And, you know, you touched on the level editor earlier, so let's revisit that as well, because that's big, right? I feel like I loved growing up with games that allowed me to have that kind of creative freedom. The level editor just gives so much longevity to these kind of games. Mm. What are you hoping out of this? Are people sharing levels online for others to pick up and play?
5: That's definitely what we're hoping for. We haven't built the sharing online part yet. I haven't quite figured out how to do that technically, but yeah. I'm sure I'll figure it out. But yes, that's the plan of it. And it was actually inspired by watching my son play Geometry Dash, which is has an absurd community, like just the sheer size of it, of everyone sharing their own levels and all that kind of stuff. It's not going to be as sophisticated as that, because I think that game's been around for maybe 10 years or something. Mm-hmm. But that's what inspired it, this idea. And also, we have to build the levels, so we may as well build a level editor that's fun to use. Mm-hmm. And so, as in the process of doing that, we thought, this could be the sort of game where you could just build a cheeky level and send it to your friends, or maybe vote on what's the best level of the month, or, you know, these sorts of things. So that's what we're hoping for.
4: Very, very cool. Now, this isn't your first time showing Brave Kart at PAX Australia. You were here last year as well. How was that experience? Did you get a lot of valuable feedback out of PAX last year?
5: It was fantastic. We always love coming to PAX. We're veterans of PAX. We've done maybe 8 or 9 of them by now.
4: Wow, good for you.
5: Across various games. But it gets more fun every year. And especially with a game like Brave Kart, which is so beloved by kids. So it's one of the greatest joys for me as a parent is to watch kids just walk up to it and immediately start playing it. We build our own little custom controller that's super fun, you know, that it's just a big joystick that goes up, down, left, right. So I think the magic of it is watching how quickly people just adapt to it because the controls are simple and sort of jumping up and down when they complete a level. And yeah, it's all of that really, really valuable feedback. So bringing a game to PAX, really, it's not really about wish lists. It's not really about that sort of thing. It's mostly just fantastic research of just, you know, this incredible exhibition is going to throw thousands of people at your game over 3 days. So anything you want to learn about how people interact with your game, you will learn in those 3 days.
4: Were there any learnings from last year that you can remember and go, oh, I remember this interaction or this type of feedback and it led to us implementing?
5: Definitely. Lots and lots of it. Specifically, levels that when you have 100 levels, it's very much about when you choose to introduce more challenging concepts to a level. And we found a few levels that are sort of choke points that tells us, okay, players aren't quite ready to be hit with that yet. Maybe later, you know. And so we're just experimenting with the level order and all of those sorts of things.
4: Got it.
5: And the other side is it's interesting. Our game, your character is a trolley, for example, but there are humans that are trying to catch you. And one thing that's interesting is if you just present people with a top-down version of a level and there's humans and there's a trolley, sometimes they'll think they're controlling the human, even though they know the game is about controlling a trolley. It's like a strange kind of mental thing. So, you know, we've created markers that make it very obvious this is you, you know, like...
4: Yep.
5: So, yeah, little things like that. Yeah.
4: That's incredible. And what were the games previous to Brave Cart that you had brought to PAX Australia?
5: Okay.
4: Jump into your memory bank for me.
5: The first game we brought was a game called Nippy Cats, which was a mobile game,
4: yep.
5: Which was a game where you had to... Sorry, I'm just remembering it.
4: It's okay. I sprung this on you out of nowhere.
5: You play the role of a bag of catnip and you're trying to save it from an endless swarm of kitties that are trying to eat it. So you had to drag it all over the room and they're just the kittens keep coming and it's just like, how long can you actually keep it alive before it's, you know, eaten?
4: Yeah.
5: That was Nippy Cat. Very serious game.
4: Yes, obviously.
5: And the other one that we brought was Inflatality. A lot of people know about Inflatality, uh-huh. Which was a wacky waving inflatable tube man fighting game.
4: Yeah, I remember that.
5: So that was a lot of fun. And then prior to Brave Cart, we brought the Godfeather, which is our Mafia Pigeon story.
4: I remember that one too. Incredible. Mm. So cool. So what are the plans for this year's PAX that might be different from previous years?
5: Well, we're bringing a much bigger demo because like I was saying last year, you were only able to play portions of the first chapter and portions of the second chapter. This year, we're bringing twice as many levels mm-hmm. across two new chapters as well. So the way it'll work is the first chapter functions like a tutorial just to get you used to the basic mechanics. Once you're through that chapter, the demo at PAX will randomly choose one of the next three chapters to jump you into. And we're doing that so that people can keep coming back multiple times and possibly see different levels. So there's up to 45 levels that you could be playing if you keep coming back and keep coming back. So there's that. What else are we doing? There's new merch, there's sticker giveaways, there's all kinds of fun.
4: Love that.
5: Oh, also, sorry, and there's also... We have our big screen that'll run the game, but we've also got, because one thing I've noticed, there are a lot of people who come to PAX and just can't deal with all the noise because mm-hmm. it's very intense. So we've also got a Steam Deck version they can play with headphones if they just want a much more chill experience, and that'll be also at the booth as well.
4: That's very smart, and also very smart about the way you're setting up your level so that people can return and try out new things potentially too. I think there's always this really challenging balance of how do you get something that has people churning through at a decent pace so that nobody's waiting in line for an hour, but also gives some great content to the people who actually get a chance to sit down and play it. And it sounds like you found a really good opportunity and balance there in the way you're setting things up.
5: Well, it's interesting actually because your previous question about what did you learn from bringing it to PAX last year. I've always been a little nervous about coming to PAX with a demo that's too thin or doesn't have quite enough in it, you know, that it doesn't have enough depth. And so we sort of overcompensated and we came to PAX with, you know, 22 levels, for example, that was last year. And what we found was suddenly we had the opposite problem, which is this weird thing about Brave Cart. When people sit down to play it, they do not give up. They want to play it until they get to the end of
4: that's a good
5: demo.
4: Thing.
5: They just exhaust all the levels, which is great. You know, it's great in the sense, great for the game, but in a PAX sense, it means you've got like two or three people waiting behind them because no one wants to give it up. You know,
4: exactly.
5: They want to get through their 20
4: and
5: level.
4: It creates that awkward moment of, am I supposed to tap somebody on the shoulder and say, sorry, your time is up,
5: but
4: thank you for playing my game?
5: Exactly. Yes, and that's a decision you make kind of as and when. If you've got some kind of, you know, adorable kid who's like super desperate to play the game and then, you know, there's an adult just hogging it, then yes, I'll tap him on the shoulder at that point.
4: Outside of your own game, are you aware of other indie games or other games coming to PAX Australia that you're excited for? Do you even get a chance to leave your booth and play other games or not really?
5: We do, yes. Well, I mean, we're part of... Brave Cart is part of the kind of New South Wales precinct inside of PAX Rising because Screen New South Wales have chosen a selection of games to kind of bring across... Well, they sort out the booth for us and that sort of thing, which is fantastic. And so... It's really cool to be part of a little precinct surrounded by people from from your state. And I know that the PAX people have organized it that way, which is really nice. So, yeah, there's some amazing games. All the games around us will be really interesting to play. And when we're setting up, they let us all into the exhibition hall to set up the day before PAX, obviously. Mm-hmm. And that's an opportunity to just meet a bunch of other developers face-to-face and have a sneaky go at everyone else's games. As you know, as soon as the doors open at PAX, you got no chance.
4: Oh, like, of course.
5: You're chained to the booth
4: for the next
5: 3 days. Yeah.
4: You can barely get a chance to go to the bathroom or get a coffee.
5: Exactly.
4: Yeah.
5: Yeah.
4: This is incredible. Thank you so much for telling us about Bravecart, about your plans for PAX Australia as well. Quick shout out of my own, if you don't mind, but Checkpoint will also be there at PAX Australia. So again, if you are listening to this on the Saturday and you are planning to arrive on the Sunday or come in later on the Saturday, then definitely come find Hojo Studios, come find Rick, come play Bravecart. And then if you get another second, go to the adjoining building, head upstairs. The PAX Together Lounge will have a little booth where Checkpoint will be there representing. We've got our own little giveaways as well happening, as well as some merch and stuff too. So we'd love to say hello to anybody who is still planning to be at this event. Is there any last things that anybody should know about Bravecart? Anything that we haven't covered yet that you'd like to give a quick shout out to? Or have we done a pretty solid job?
5: I think we've done a pretty solid job. I just want to give a shout out to all the other New South Wales devs who'll be exhibiting along with us. They're an amazing group of people. I've been chatting to them on the Discord, and I think it's going to be a great show.
4: Love that. And Rick, if anybody wants to find Bravecart, follow you on socials, follow Hojo Studios, wishlist the game, where should they go?
5: Well, you can go to our socials. 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
4: Perfect. Thank you so much. It's been incredible chatting with you today. Rick Salter, Creative Director at Hojo Studios. My name has been Elliot. Obviously, keep tuning into both Joy and the Community Radio Network for more awesome content, and we will see you next week. Goodbye.
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2: Hello, I'm David Cameron. The Energy Minister says Australia doesn't need or want Russian fuel. President Donald Trump is temporarily lifting some sanctions on Russia in a deal which will see Moscow supply the US and global markets with diesel to try to bring down energy costs. Chris Bowen says Russia shouldn't benefit from the current Middle East conflict while it continues the war with Ukraine.
3: We have the arrangements in place as best as we possibly can with our trading partners to ensure that Russian fuel doesn't flow to Australia. That policy is not changing, will not change. We do not want Vladimir Putin to benefit from this war in the Middle East. What the United States does is a matter for them, but we won't be changing our approach.
2: Meantime, the Energy Minister has given his weekly update on Australia's fuel stockpile. Mr Bowen says there's 43 days worth of petrol, 31 days of diesel and 30 days of jet fuel. He says 51 ships are on the way to Australia with 3.2 billion litres of fuel to be delivered over the next 4 weeks. A judge in Mexico has convicted three men of the murders of Perth brothers Jake and Callum Robinson and their American friend Carter Rode. They were on a surfing trip to Mexico's Pacific coast when they were shot dead in an attempted robbery in Baja California State. Here's the BBC's Mexico correspondent, Will Grant.
4: The guilty verdict brings to an end a two-year ordeal for the families of Jake and Callum Robinson and their friend Carter Rode. The parents of the Australian brothers, Deborah and Martin Robinson, were in court for the verdict. Before the decision was handed down, the families of the victims addressed the court earlier this week. The murder of their sons had taken not only the sons we love, but also the future we had imagined with them, said Deborah Robinson, who asked the judge to hand down a maximum prison sentence to those responsible. Accountability matters, she said.
2: Residents of the US state of Florida are preparing for Hurricane Isaias as the system approaches the Gulf Coast. It's expected to bring damaging winds, flooding and possibly tornadoes. Officials say residents under evacuation orders in the area between the mouth of the Mississippi and the Suwannee River in Florida should leave immediately. Florida Governor Ron DeSantis says it's expected the system will likely make landfall as a Category 3 storm.
5: They have now upgraded the hurricane to a Category 3 hurricane. So those are sustained winds of approaching 120 miles per hour. That is a significant storm.
2: 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It's been operating for almost five decades and will be broadcasting live from the Blind Australian of the Year Awards in Brisbane tonight. 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
6: So the Blind Australian of the Year Awards are obviously recognition of those who are blind or low vision. That's in the evening, so that's a dinner. So we're broadcasting live from, they have the expo that leads into the Blind Australian of the Year Awards. The expo is where they showcase all the different people that provide support services within the industry. So we'll be live down there from 3.
2: And in sport, the Matildas have gone down 4-2 to Germany in the first of a two-match friendly soccer series in Europe. Sam Kerr and Holly McNamara scored for the Aussies.
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0: Good afternoon and welcome to Take Me to Your Reader on Joy 94.9. 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I'm Andrew McAleese. 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And our Instagram handle is Take Me to Your Reader, unsurprisingly. However, surprisingly, the T-O in the middle, two, is not T-O, it's the digit two, Take Me to Your Reader. Today, my guest is Vicky Petratus, who has written a wonderful book called The Reckoning. Welcome, Vicky.
1: Thank you so much for having me.
0: Oh, it's an absolute pleasure. Dr. Vicky Petratus is the author of 20 books, including The Frankston Murders, about serial killer Paul Denyer. She's made four podcast series with Case File that have been downloaded over 10 million times. Her award-winning novel, The Unbelieved, is premiering this Sunday night on ABC TV. It has a name change. It's called Dust for Fall. So tune into that Sunday night, ABC TV. Vicky, 20 books. Wow.
1: I know, it sounds like a lot, doesn't it?
0: It is a lot. No, I don't interview many authors who have that many books. How many were non-fiction?
1: So the first 17 were non-fiction, and the last three are in the series. So, most of them non-fiction.
0: I see. And your podcasts, are they all true crime?
1: Yes.
0: They are. And the first 17 non-fiction books, they were all true crime?
1: One was about football.
0: Oh, okay. Just tell us very briefly about that.
1: A friend of mine at the time needed to write a book really quickly on John Coleman, the footballer. And he asked me if I could help. And so we were just working night and day to write the book on John Coleman. And I'd never even been to the football.
0: Oh, you're joking. Well, I've never heard of John Coleman, so I suppose.
1: Oh, you know the Coleman Medal?
0: Yes, okay.
1: I didn't know it either.
0: I'll pretend I know.
1: Apparently it's a thing.
0: I see. What attracts you to crime?
1: Look, I think in the beginning I wanted to write fiction. And I realised that when I was a baby writer in my late teens, early 20s, wanting to write, I wanted to write sort of an Agatha Christie murder mystery type book. And then when I sat down to write and tried to figure out why someone might kill somebody else, I realised that I would have no idea. I didn't know about criminal motivation. So I started to read true crime to try and get some insight. And then, of course, once you read true crime, you become totally enamoured with the power of that. You know, these are real people and real suffering, but also real resilience and real advocacy and real dogged pursuit by detectives to find that.
0: You mentioned motivation for crime. Do you feel there's, or have you discovered that there's a commonality in motivation between criminals, murderers?
1: Well, look, I used to think that, you know, there's lots of books on that, but I think now it's about power and it's about entitlement.
0: Horrible.
1: That's it.
0: Yes, I'm just immediately thinking of the Beau Lamar Condon case, which I feel is absolutely horrible. And you've probably heard, just very briefly, his defence have come up with the fact, or they are purporting, that the murders were committed in self-defence, which I just find extraordinarily hard to swallow.
1: And that's coming up a lot, isn't it? I think with the Cornell 7, I was just reading today that one of the alleged perpetrators is saying it was self-defence.
0: Oh,
1: and I think even the case where that celebrity guy was charged, you know, imprisoned for strangling his wife, and he's saying that's self-defence. Really? Okay.
0: Lies have become truth now, haven't they? People who are just telling absolutely barefaced lies, but they purport them to be truth. It's just, I've never felt so despondent about the state of the world as I do now. And I've been on the planet for quite a while. Do you find true crime is harrowing? For you personally?
1: Yeah, not really. I think that if you read any of my books, maybe, I don't know, a dozen pages are the actual crime. The rest of the book is about the effect and the fight and the and getting justice. And so they're really not about the harrowing bit. They're about a lot more than that.
0: I see. Have you met any of the perpetrators, the criminals, in the 16 crime non-fiction that you have written?
1: Look, I've certainly met people that have been accused of doing things.
0: But not convicted.
1: And I feel like I don't want to portray offenders. I want to portray the people that are hurt by this.
0: I see.
1: Mm. And maybe the cops who investigate it, because I think to portray the offender, we are going to get exactly what you just said, we are going to get, but it wasn't my fault and she made me do it or he made me do it. And I don't want to portray the apology, not even apology, but I don't want to portray the excuses. Mm. I want to portray the effect, and that is the people.
0: Mm. So do you therefore interview the victims and other people around the victims?
1: Oh, yeah.
0: Oh,
1: yeah.
0: You do?
1: Yeah.
0: Is that difficult to get in contact with them?
1: I think counterintuitively, the people that I've interviewed have been really happy to talk because they want their story out there, and increasingly women want their stories out there, and they're foregoing their right to privacy, particularly in sexual assault. And they're saying, like Gisele Palico, I think she's, we need to put her on a pedestal. She says, shame needs to change sides. I'm not the one to be ashamed because I was victimized for 10 years. The men that did this to me need to be ashamed. And I think so we're changing sides. That these crimes against women have traditionally been something that we've also been taught in a patriarchal society to be ashamed of. Mm. And therefore, who are we protecting?
0: Mm.
1: So victims want to tell their stories.
0: Who is that woman that you just mentioned?
1: Gisele Palico.
0: Who?
1: So she was the woman in France whose husband drugged her over a 10-year period.
0: Oh.
1: And 56 men, I think, were charged with sexually offending against her over that period. And I just read her book. She's extraordinary.
0: Oh, I see.
1: And these women are standing up saying, no, we shouldn't be ashamed.
0: Mm. So you've written 17 non-fiction and 3 fiction books. Which do you prefer, fiction or non?
1: Look, I reckon it's all storytelling and podcasts. It's all about telling stories. And if you're a storyteller, I don't really think it matters whether you're fiction or whether you're non-fiction. I think it's just about the story.
0: Mm. Is it possible to say one is more lucrative than the other, or it depends on the particular book?
1: Yeah, it's, I don't know, money's never been something. I worked full-time as a teacher for the first 31 years of my writing career. So the last 4 years, I'm now a full-time writer. So money, it never mattered what a book made because I could pay the bills with my teaching salary.
0: Oh.
1: So I didn't have to think, will this make money? It's always, I need to tell this story.
0: Oh, wonderful. Well, that's very admirable. I'm Andrew McAleese talking to Vicky Petraitis, whose latest book is The Reckoning. This is Take Me to Your Reader on Joy 94.9.
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0: Vicky Petraitis, can you give us a pricey of The Reckoning, please?
1: Sure. The Reckoning is book 3 in the series, and it starts with 2 convicted rapists who are released on appeal and their conviction is quashed. So they return back to Deception Bay and they receive a hero's welcome at the Australia Day cricket match. And all hell breaks loose. So in The Reckoning, and that's kind of the start-up, but also in The Unbelief, the first one, Antigone is quite alone, the detective, Antigone Pollard.
0: Detective, yeah.
1: And in the second one, I start to populate her world with some family, and then in book 3, some members of those family are in jeopardy.
0: Yes, she's got quite an extended family, hasn't she? And Are we giving any? I don't think we're giving anything away by revealing the guilt or non-guilt of the two rapists. What do you want people to?
1: Yeah, so they are in the first scene, and I'm going to read. That's one of the readings that I'm going to do.
0: Excellent.
1: They sort of talk about they're quite happy to talk about the fact that they did it.
0: They are guilty. Yes, that was, yes, quite shocking in the beginning, but fascinating as well. So, as you said, the reckoning is the third in a series with the character of Antigone the detective. Do you find you haven't written any other fiction. I was going to ask, do you think series writing is easier or more difficult than standalone books?
1: I think series writing has its challenges when you have to remember, when you're writing a book, you've got to remember the book in your head, right? And you've got to wrangle the 80,000 words into something that's readable. But when you do a series, you have to wrangle all the books in your head. So I've got an amazing editor, Ali Laveau, and thank God, because she would do things like in book three, I had Antigone arriving at her farmhouse and opening the gates. And she's like, Vicky, in book one, it was gate, singular. Thank you, Ellie, for remembering that, because I did not keep that in my head. So a lot of it, you keep the relationships and things in your head, but whether there's a gate...
0: I would have noticed that instantly, the change between first book. I don't think any of your readers would have noticed.
1: But thank God Ellie does, because she keeps it all in her head, thank goodness.
0: Oh, that's good. What was the inspiration for the events in The Reckoning?
1: So I did a podcast with Emily Webb, who had done Australian True Crime podcast, and we did a podcast called The Unthinkable, and we interviewed lots of people who'd experienced unthinkable events and how they survived afterwards and thrived. And one of the people was Louisa Hope, who was at Lint Cafe, and she was one of the hostages. She is one of the most extraordinary people I've ever interviewed. And she gave us that insight into what it's like to be a hostage and what it's like to be in a siege where you have to all of a sudden become a negotiator, you have to become the placator, you have to become the voice of reason.
0: So she engaged with and spoke to the hostage taker at the Lint Cafe?
1: Yeah, because they were in a room with him for 16 hours and he wouldn't talk to negotiators. So he made the hostages ring media and ring around, but they were the ones that had to interact with him, and she was extraordinary. So it gave us an insight into what happens when you are in a siege. Emily and I just sat mesmerised by Louisa. She was extraordinary. Mm. And so that got me wondering about, in The Reckoning, like what would happen if some of my characters were in a siege.
0: Mm. What was the profession of that woman at the Lint Cafe, who you say is so extraordinary? Do you know?
1: I think now she's retired, but it might have been banking. I could be wrong. But yeah, she was extraordinary. Yeah.
0: Right, I see. So within the novel, we come across sovereign citizens and also mushroom poisoning. So, of course, they're real events. Was that inspiration?
1: Look, I think even in the book, when someone mentions mushrooms and maybe mushrooms were toxic and that's caused a mass casualty event, I think everybody, even in the book, says, well, you know, mushrooms, because in the zeitgeist, mushrooms are something that if you say mushrooms, everybody rolls their eyes and goes, of course.
0: Mm-hmm. Can you give us any insights into how you created your fascinating protagonist, Antigone? What's her surname?
1: Pollard.
0: Pollard, that's right.
1: So she came into my head one day. I remember the exact moment, and I was interviewing Brian the Skull Murphy. I had written a book with him called Once a Copper, and he was sort of a huge figure in policing in the 50s and 60s and 70s. And he talked to me about being fearless, and he just said, I didn't feel fear. And it just, this idea came to me, what if you created a character, a female character, who just didn't feel fear? What could any of us achieve if we weren't afraid? And she popped into my head.
0: Wow. And the name Antigone, very unusual. Do you have a Greek connection?
1: No. The Unbelief was written as a PhD novel. And so you kind of have to, you can't just go, Meg or whatever, I think you kind of have to go a bit fancy. Mm. And of course, I'm in Sisters in Crime, and one of our great influences was Kerry Greenwood and Phryne Fisher. And none of us knew Phryne Fisher. We didn't know how to say it until the TV series.
0: Oh.
1: And we weren't familiar with that name. And I thought, you know, I could take a name, Antigone, and make it popular. I think young people know Antigone because they study it at school, right? They study the play, but I didn't study it when I was at school. But, you know, in terms of symbolism, she was someone who was prepared to lay down her life for her beliefs. Mm. And I guess that's the symbolism behind that.
0: Yes, talking about names, I don't think any of us knew how to pronounce Hermione until Harry Potter came along.
1: Yeah.
0: Although there was the actress Hermione Gingold. I'm dating myself talking about her. How many of the characters appear in all three books?
1: So we have the Antigone Pollard, her partner Wozza, who's, people love him, so he's a
0: not her love partner,
1: yeah, her detective partner. Yeah. And I always had Peter Hellyer in mind when I write that character. So he's kind of this sort of ally. He's just kind, but he will drip a bit of jam down his tie. I'm not saying Peter Hellyer wears a tie or drips jam on it, but that kind of partner that is really reliable, not necessarily to jump over a fence or Antigone's incredibly fit. Wozza is not. So he's in all of them. The dog is in all of them. Waffles, the retired
0: dogs are very popular in books.
1: Oh my goodness. And I'd written a book on the it's called The Dog Squad, on the Victoria Police Dog Squad, and spent 6 months going back and forth to interview handlers and see dogs put through their paces. So I had a really good insight into what police dogs can do. And so a lot of the actions that Waffles takes are very much based in reality. And then there's Antigone's boss, Bill Wheeler, who everybody loves to hate. There's the recurring radio character.
0: Oh, yes.
1: That everyone loves to hate.
0: Yes.
1: And
0: we don't hate radio personalities. They're all lovely.
1: I know, but some of them apparently. No one here. But, you know, that harking back to that sort of the Ellen Jones and the bullying.
0: Ooh,
1: and the
0: shudder, shudder.
1: Yeah, exactly. And, yes, you know, he will say things like, this is Drew Nail, and he'll say things like, I think I speak on behalf of all Australians when I say
0: oh, yeah.
1: And that kind of personality, and we've still got them.
0: Yes,
1: I won't
0: horrible
1: name them, but we've still got them actively speaking on behalf of all Australians.
0: Plenty of them. Can you tell us about the process of writing The Reckoning? Are you a planner and plotter, or do you do it by the seat of your pants?
1: Ooh, can you be 50-50?
0: Yes, some people are. Yeah, in fact, most people are a combination. Some people say that my interviewees, my authors that I speak to, most of them certainly tend towards the seat of the pants side with a little bit of planning here and there. That's how most of them do it.
1: In crime fiction, for example, the second book, a baby goes missing, and then you know, in terms of planning, at the end, the baby has to be found one way or another.
0: Mm.
1: So in crime fiction, in The Reckoning, if there's a siege and people are caught up in it, by the end of it, they have to get out of it one way or another. Mm. How they do that, that's the surprise, right?
0: Yeah.
1: So I guess, it, you know, that these plot lines are, you know where you're headed. But at the same time, things happened in The Reckoning that I did not see coming.
0: Now, that is very interesting. A lot of authors who write mysteries and crime say exactly the same thing. And it is not uncommon at all for them to say, I didn't know who was going to be the culprit, the perpetrator, until I got there. So that's interesting. So tell us how long it took to write The Reckoning, because the second in the series, called The Stolen, that was released only 12 months ago.
1: Yeah, so I wrote The Reckoning in about 4 months.
0: My goodness.
1: Because last year I wrote a true crime book, The Vanishing of Vivian Cameron, or I finished it. I finished my PhD and I had to write The Reckoning. So it was a big year last year.
0: Do you ever sleep?
1: Yes, I do nana naps as well in the afternoon because I'm exhausted.
0: Yes, I'm not surprised. When did you give up teaching?
1: I gave up 4 years ago, so that was a funny time when I had won the Alan and Unwin Crime Fiction Prize with The Unbelieved. but I couldn't tell anyone. So I
0: wanted,
1: they rang me in the September because they weren't going to announce it till the following, like, April.
0: Oh.
1: And I had to sign an NDA. I don't know. Oh. It was the prize. Like, it was the prize that they, I don't know. I've got no

0: My goodness. And how many hours a day do you write now that you're writing full-time for the last 4 years?
1: I pretty much all day, every day now, you know, working on the AFP podcast. We've just finished season four. And then, of course, last year there was two books and a PhD, and so it's just all day, every day. But a lot of it is taken up in I need a secretary, I think. It's taken up in things like if you're going to do a panel, and can you send a bio, and can you send this, and can you do this, and can you share that on your socials, and can, you know, so there's a lot of that kind of thing. I wish it was just pure. I feel like I just need to switch off the internet and write for a week and not.
0: Does your publicist do much of that for you?
1: My publicist is awesome, Maddie. She's just amazing. But at the same time, you know, those kind of things you have to do yourself, you know, like if someone else writes your bio, or if you need a bio for a particular panel focusing on something, it will be a different bio to a fun panel, you know, like everything needs to be tailored.
0: I'm Andrew McAleese, talking to Vicky Petratus about her latest novel in her series of three books. It's called The Reckoning. This is Take Me to Your Reader on Joy 94.9.
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0: Vicky Petratus, we have been gabbing on and on about your latest novel, The Reckoning. Can you read us some, please? Love to hear it.
1: I can. This is just to set the scene. Antigone is walking with her dog and they're going down an alleyway to get to her car. She's confronted by a bunch of guys. Waffles barked. It was his alert bark. This is trouble, boss. He wasn't telling me anything I didn't already know. So your first mistake is walking alone at night, said Red Shirt. He bounced a couple of times on the balls of his feet like he was in a boxing ring. I raised my head and met his gaze. It shook him, I think, because he was looking for fear and didn't find it. I smiled. I'm not alone. I unclipped Waffle's leash. And I gotta warn you, he's a biter. You go near him and you go to hospital. Waffles stood by my side and began his loud baritone bark. This bark was not an alert bark. It was his come any closer and I'm going to bite you bark. The slow momentum of the group toward me was immediately halted, then reversed. They began edging backwards. Waffles was an alpha male and he could sense their fear. He leapt forward, sending the men stumbling back. His barking became frenzied, showing off his most dangerous teeth. I hoped it would end the encounter, but there was always one idiot hopped up on something who thinks he's a hero, or maybe a guy who just can't stand the shift in the balance of power. This time, it was the one in the white singlet. While the others retreated, he rushed toward me. I saw him coming, saw the hatred, the twisted concentration, like I had to be humiliated or annihilated. He spread his arms wide, intending to grab me. In a split-second calculation, I pivoted and landed a sidekick to his groin, just as Waffles took a flying leap and sank his teeth into the man's arm.

0: The guy screamed and dropped to the ground with a dull thud. "Release," I cried the moment I ascertained the man was no longer a threat. Waffles released the arm and returned to my side. "Jesus," said the guy in the red shirt, "he's bleeding." He moved toward his groaning mate and Waffles ran up to him and barked. The guy stopped and raised his hands in surrender. "Do I need to call the police?" I said menacingly, reaching into my back pocket and pulling out my phone. No, we don't want any trouble," said the guy in the red shirt. "Neither did I," I said. "Neither did I." Waffles returned to my side. He was quiet now, sensing their retreat. We didn't walk around them. We walked straight toward them. And they parted like the Red Sea.
1: That was Vicky Petratus reading from her third novel in her series. It's called The Reckoning. Vicky, Waffles the dog features very prominently in all three novels. Do you have a dog?
0: When I was writing this, I did have a dog, and I had little Muffin, was 17 and a half.
1: Oh, you're very lucky that you had her for such a long time. 17. What kind of dog? I don't think she was a Rottweiler if she was Muffin.
0: No, little Muffin was a Bichon Frise Shih Tzu cross.
1: I see.
0: And we had, with Muffin, we had Winnie, who was a little white fluff ball, and she was just the joy. You know, one of those dogs that just had that attitude that she was 6 kilos and head of the house.
1: Sweet. Now, we've heard you are a big researcher. Something that really resonated or shocked me, actually, in the book is that the characters are discussing sexual assault, and apparently the underreporting is at 90... Well, victims who do not report is 92% of victims. Is that true?
0: Yeah.
1: Oh, my God. And only... of perpetrators who end up in court, there are only 6% who have guilty verdicts. That's true as well, obviously.
0: And some people quote even less than that.
1: Oh, my goodness. Do you know how they are able to ascertain that the underreporting is at 92%? How do they come to that figure?
0: It was when I was started writing, and I've written about sexual assault my whole career, and I was told by police that it was 80% way back. 80% of victims don't come forward. And then the latest figures that I saw in the Australian Bureau of Statistics were 92%. So I guess they would do things like, I mean, they don't just pluck that figure out of thin air. This is also like a worldwide statistic as well.
1: Gee.
0: That they would do surveys and they would say to people, has this ever happened to you? And people would say, yes. Did you report it? No. I think Me Too also showed us that most women don't report it. And the reason why I think this has climbed so high is that when we get people like Brittany Higgins, who does step forward, and for a glorious moment she's hailed as a hero, but look what's happened to her since. Let's sue her. Let's grind her into the ground. Let's bankrupt her. And I think that we just, every time someone steps forward and we see what happens to them, i.e. Amber Heard, that tells women, don't come forward.
1: Gosh. I am intriguingly and shockingly, I saw in the newspaper just the other day that a woman was convicted of raping a man, which I had never thought would be possible. But and I think she got 2 years.
0: I read that case too, and did. I think that we really underestimate the amount of male victims, and I think, and I've certainly written in the space of child victims, and I think that it used to, the statistics used to be 1 in 4 girls, 1 in 11 boys, and I think for young boys it's even harder to come forward because of, again, the shame. We talked about that before, the shame of will people think that I'm gay, or will people think that I did something wrong. Like, it's just as hard for a young boy to come forward as a young girl.
1: I can't believe I asked that. Is that correct?
0: The vast majority.
1: Yeah, yeah. Now, your brother is very important to your writing. Tell us how.
0: So my brother Andy, his background is in like stockbroking or banking or something like that.
1: I'm not quite sure what.
0: You know, fancy numbers. I don't know. And he was surprisingly really interested in my creative process, and I would give him stuff to read. I think I did it with The Stolen as well. And then he just, his enthusiasm, he's going, yeah, I'd really like to see that character develop that way. And I'm like, oh, that's a really good idea. And so we just began spitballing, and then it became sort of that real collaboration. And I keep saying to him, maybe you should write. And he's like, no, I'm just happy to tell you my ideas and get you to write them. But maybe, who knows?
1: Interesting. So when you say you gave him bits to read, was that chapters or an entire finished manuscript?
0: Oh, both. So he would read bits along the way, and I really valued him, you know, saying, well, what do you think would happen next? And he might come up with an idea that I hadn't. Mm. And I guess for writers, it's sort of a lonely profession that you don't really share it with people.
1: Yeah.
0: And then when you do and somebody gives you an insight and you go, yeah, I think I can work with that.
1: And your mother is a reader of your drafts as well.
0: Oh, my goodness. She's my proofreader. She can spot a typo from 50 paces, my mum.
1: I'm good at that as well. Apart from being a good proofreader, is she good in the way your brother is in terms of giving you suggestions and feedback?
0: I don't really ask her for that. So these are conversations that they're sort of rare. And you know, Mum's really happy to read it, and her feedback is, "Oh my God, I loved it," which is great. You need to hear that. But you know, these sort of conversations about direction and character development, you know, if you find someone to have those conversations with, they are like chicken's teeth.
1: Mm-hmm. Because your sister-in-law is also a good reader. Most family, in my experience, they're just yes people and they don't have very many good suggestions, or maybe that's just my family. I'm sure they're not listening to this. But you have the opposite experience.
0: Look, I think with my brother, we come from a long line of storytellers in our family, and that sort of Sunday roast where you've got Nan leaning on the table saying, did I ever tell you about the time I nearly ran some off a bridge, or, you know, like just these crazy stories about growing up in the bush and growing up on an orange block, and then Dad had stories. So I think all of my family, I think, are good storytellers, whether that comes out in writing yet, I don't know.
1: I see. Now, in the book, we hear about a busy day cake. I didn't know what that was, and I don't think it's explained, is it? Can you tell us?
0: I reference, there's a lot of cakes in my books because Wazza, as a character, loves cakes, and they solve a case in the first book, and Norma O'Malley, who's the head of the CWA, the Country Women's Association, brings them a cake every week. And so there's a lot of talk about cakes, and there's a busy day cake, which my friend Jane and I used to ride to school together, and Jane's mum would make a busy day cake, and it was just a pretty, I guess, standard cake. But you know when you've got a mum that makes it, that just, I've tried to make it and I can't duplicate how good hers was.
1: But I still don't understand what a busy day cake is. It's when you're scrambling for time and you throw out a cake very, very quickly. Is that it? Could be any type of cake.
0: Yes, that's just what her mum called it. So we would just go, has your mum made busy day cake? And that was just, it was just a cake.
1: Right.
0: And so there's a theme in the book where you know that you've settled into the town when you become a cake recogniser, so that you can see somebody's cake and go, is that Macy Varney's busy day cake? Or is that Norma's award-winning banana cake? And it's just, it's a metaphor for settling into the town. And I think at the end of The Reckoning, Antigone recognises a cake and she goes, oh my God, I'm a cake recogniser.
1: Wonderful. Now, I always ask, and this stumps a lot of authors, this question, who is your second favourite character in the novel?
0: I think Wazza. I think Wazza is my second favourite because he's the comic relief, and he is the one that he will say stuff that other people won't, and it's just the lightness among the dark. And so there's lots of jokes. He's got kids that say funny things, and he's got a wife that's very, she's very tolerant of his kind of humour, and he's kind of the dad joke kind of character. And when you've got dark, you need the light balance.
1: Mm. And you mentioned that you had Peter Hellyer in mind when you wrote Wazza. Has he been cast in Dustfall?
0: No.
1: Oh, shame. Did you, you didn't put into the contract when they bought the rights that it has to be played by Peter Hellier?
0: No, look, I think that when you are writing, you need to have just a face in mind or a the characteristics of a person in mind.
1: Yes.
0: But when people cast the the TV show, the TV show doesn't have, I've only seen two episodes so far, but it doesn't have the lighter moments that the book has to have. The TV show has a different tone, which is quite intense, and it's quite, because of the subject matter, it can't be light. It cannot be, let's just throw some jokes in.
1: Indeed. I'm Andrew McLeish talking to Vicky Petratus about her novel, The Reckoning, on Take Me to Your Reader, Joy 94.9.
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1: Vicky Petratus, can you read us another section from your novel, The Reckoning?
0: Yes, this is the bit where Uncle Ben has picked up Lockie and Jimbo from jail when they have been released, and they've stopped off at the McDonald's and they're having a talk, much to Ben's horror. Ben didn't know what to say or even where to look. Crashing around in his mind were the memories of the trial, the boys pleading their innocence, the devastation when some of the charges stuck, though not the rape ones. It was like someone had dropped a bomb on the whole Murtagh family. Ben's brother Mick, who steadfastly refused to believe that his son could be mixed up in something like this, had a near-fatal heart attack with a blocked artery, then surgery for a stent. Now there was Ola's biopsy. Up until moments ago, Ben had no doubt all of this was caused by the arrest of Lockie having been, all of this was caused by the stress of Lockie being falsely accused. The boys' convictions had ruined this past Christmas, with tears replacing laughter at the lunch table. And now here was Lockie, casual as a snake in the grass on a warm day, talking like he'd done it all along. Ben's thoughts were scrambled. He no longer knew what to believe. He had to be sure. He knew the exact tone to use, the one that convinced other men you were with them even when you weren't. He'd been using it his whole life. "So of all of you, who had the biggest tally?" he said. "Oh, we did for sure," said Lockie confidently. "Yeah, we were doing one a week at the end," said Jimbo, "sometimes two, like on Australia Day last year." Ben took a sip of his coffee, afraid he would burst into tears. All those women who had testified in court, while the Murtaughs had glared at them, dismissing them as liars. They were only after fame and glory, out to get their Lockie for no reason. Only they weren't. He knew now. Why had it been so easy to believe the opposite? Ben realised to his horror that it had been easier to believe the girls were lying rather than consider the possibility that Lockie and Jimbo had actually done those horrible things. And to think Mick and Ola had remortgaged their house and blown their life savings on lawyers for this little bastard.
1: Vicky Petratus reading from her novel, The Reckoning. Vicky, the first book in this series, which features Detective Antigone Pollard, the first book was called The Unbelieved. Can you give us a pricey of that book?
0: Yes, back in 2022. So The Unbelieved was called that because there were several women in the town of Deception Bay who had come forward and said that their drinks had been spiked and they had been victims of sexual assault. And they weren't believed. And the whole premise is when we don't believe women, we make the world unsafe for all women, because the men that do these things are given the all clear to go do it again. And that's the investigation that Antigone takes on.
1: And that book was extremely successful and you received several awards, didn't you?
0: Yes. Yeah.
1: What was the one you're most proud of?
0: Well, the Ellen and Unwin Crime Fiction Prize was just you know, I entered into that competition, I hadn't shown it to anyone, and I'd been working on it for about 4 years for my PhD, so you've got to write a novel.
1: So your brother and mother hadn't seen it?
0: Hadn't really shown it to any. I just sort of was tapping away at it, you know, while I was working, while I was studying.
1: Goodness.
0: And I sent it, and it won, and that was mind-blowing. And I kind of knew that I would win, because I thought, if I write this thing for 4 years and I don't win, I'm not worth my chops as a writer.
1: I see. Was that a monetary prize as well?
0: Yeah. Well, it was a publishing contract, so it had a monetary prize.
1: Oh, I see.
0: Yeah.
1: Right. Was the novel translated?
0: No, we haven't. The novel was Australian New Zealand, and so we... because it was Alan Nguyen and they're Australia and New Zealand. And so we ended up getting Simon & Schuster to take it on in the UK, and then Simon & Schuster here took on The Reckoning. So it hasn't been translated.
1: Mm, I'm sure it will be, because as we've said, it's been transformed into a how many part television series?
0: Six.
1: Six part television series, which premieres tomorrow night on ABC television. And it's starring Anna Torv, who I think is a wonderful actor. Can you tell us how the TV adaptation came about?
0: Yes, it was one of those things that writers can only dream about. So Xavier Marchand, who is has the production company Moon River, who'd made Mrs. Harris Goes to Paris and Gentleman in Moscow.
1: It's a London production company?
0: Yeah. So he was doing something on, they do a lot of work on the Gold Coast, and he bought the book and read it and was, I think, working with Anna Torv at the time. And he's like, this is what we've been looking for. Gave it to Anna, and Anna's like, I want to play that character. And then her director, of course, Emma Freeman, who's amazing, she's like, I'll direct it. And it just came from there. So, and then Soapbox with Deb Balderstone took it on, and they are just the most amazing group of people, largely led by women.
1: Goodness.
0: And and they just approached it with such incredible sensitivity and commitment to, I think, their biggest achievement, their proudest achievement, as with me, is to have conversations all around the world on sexual assault and the effect on families.
1: Mm. So just 4 years from the guy reading it to it getting onto television, is that
0: That's unheard of.
1: That's extraordinary, because The Dressmaker took about 11 or 12 years to be made into a film. And Graham Simsion, who wrote... Yeah, it was just Graham Simsion, not with his wife. He wrote The Rosie Project. That still hasn't begun. And that was a phenomenally successful book internationally. Now, I want to know, why did they change the title from The Unbelieved to Dustfall?
0: So people might remember that there was a mini-series called Unbelievable, and it had Tony Collett in it. And it did... it covered this very topic of women not being believed and the effect of sexual assault on a young girl. And so when they came to make this with very similar themes, they knew that they couldn't call it The Unbelieved because it was too close to the other title. So they really agonized over a title, and what they wanted to really capture was, and where Dustfall came from, it was like, after the dust falls, what remains? And so it was really aftermath. That's what they wanted to capture. And it was the effect. And so they really agonized over it, and they finally went, yep, Dustfall. Mm. And I think that really does capture, after the dust falls, what are we left with?
1: I see. Is the book The Unbelieved going to be re-released to coincide with the premiere of the television series?
0: Yeah, so where the publisher, Ellen and Unwin, are putting it out with a sticker on the front to say, you know, inspired to Dustfall. But we were really careful not to, even in the UK, they were thinking, should we call it Dustfall? But they're very different beasts. So my
1: television
0: character...
1: Television and novel.
0: Oh, television and novel. And I think that to call the novel Dustfall, to rename it Dustfall, would have the reader expect to read what's in the TV show. And
1: which is not the
0: case. They're different. So
1: right.
0: There's characters that are amalgamated. Antigone's partner isn't called Wazza. And, you know, there's lots and lots of differences. So I think each of them stands powerfully on their own, and they shouldn't be confused as the same product.
1: I see. Who wrote the screenplay for Dustfall?
0: Now it's Diane.
1: Oh, I don't need a name, but it's not you.
0: No. Because that's not my wheelhouse, and I'm not a screen script writer. I don't know how to do that. And I don't want to necessarily at this point in my career learn a whole new skill set and then be an expert in it. I'd rather hand it over to Diane. And there was a couple of writers, Stuart and... there was a couple of writers that I met in the writers' room, and they were just extraordinary. They've done an amazing job.
1: Oh, that was my next question. How happy are you with it? But you're obviously very pleased. So it doesn't sound like you had much control or input into the television series.
0: Yeah, so they invited me up to the writers' room right at the start of the process, and they wanted really the origin story in my head of Antigone, and they were very much... You know, they sort of told me that what works in a book, so I can have Antigone come home and she sits with her dog and she does thinking. That doesn't work on TV.
1: Television, no, I'm afraid it doesn't.
0: You know, you can't have that. So I think the writers that are most happiest with screen adaptations are the ones that hand over their book with respect and honour, and they step back and they say, if you know, here it is. And then allow the producers to do what they do in their wheelhouse. And I think that's the best way to do it.
1: That is a very good piece of advice and very sage and wise of you, I have to say. Now, you mentioned in your acknowledgements in the book, Bookstagrammers. Tell us about those.
0: The Bookstagrammers are really important because they are the ones that love the book, and they put it on their Bookstagram page, and they say to everyone, you know, 5 stars, you have to read this. Because I always say to people that a publisher might give you 4 or 6 weeks of publicity, but after that, the book has to grow its own legs and it has to run. And you do that by people that read it and love it. And so I am forever grateful to the amazing Bookstagrammers, and that's why I name them. Like, everyone that gives me a great review, I add them to the acknowledgements to the next book, because I am so grateful, because they are the ones that are saying, here's the book, run, you know, read it. And they're the ones that are continuing on that publicity. Kind of like my mum in cafes when she holds it up in front of herself.
1: Oh, that's clever, isn't it?
0: Yeah.
1: In terms of marketing, it's good to have a relationship with a bookseller. Do you have one?
0: I don't really have a relationship with the booksellers per se. I meet a lot of them because I do a lot of library events, and there's always booksellers that are at libraries, and I'm always so grateful to them because they're giving up their time to come and set up the table with my books. So, yeah, we kind of see them along the way, and they, you know, they are our champions too, and libraries.
1: What kind of time of day are your library events? Are they after hours or during the day?
0: Usually library events are in the evening because people can't sort of often come when they're during the day, so they try and do them at evenings, and libraries love to get people through the doors.
1: Oh, that's interesting, because I haven't had any author who's talked about library events.
0: Oh, my goodness. They're the staple of my life. I probably do library events at least every couple of weeks.
1: Right. Are you on the publicity trail at the moment for The Reckoning?
0: Yes.
1: You are. So what kind of things, just give us a rundown of a day or a week in terms of the publicity.
0: So the publicity, you know, like one day I flew to Sydney just for one day, and I did an interview with Audible, which was amazing. And we went to Tasmania a couple of weeks ago just for a couple of days and did some book events there. Last week or the week before, I've lost track of time. You know, we're at Ballarat and Maryborough Library, and, you know, Ballarat, the Collins bookstore there, which is beautiful, and did events. So just wherever I'm asked to go, I rock up.
1: Good on you. Need to do that. I'm Andrew McAleese, talking to Vicky Petratus about her latest novel, The Reckoning, on Take Me to Your Reader, Joy 94.9.
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1: Vicky Petratus, this is a question, or these two next questions I ask every author, and they're very instructive because I never get the same answer. It's always quite different from whoever I ask it to. So, is there a particularly important principle or factor that is going to make a novel sell and work?
0: Ooh, it's a $64 question, isn't it? What makes something sell? What I reckon that people, good advice, is that just go with what you want to write about. So often you'll hear, you know, if there's 50 Shades of Grey, and you might hear a writer say, quick, let's write erotica, because it's like, if that's not what you want to write, don't write it. Don't write a Hogwarts, don't write, because someone else has already done that. And I think that the best kind of books are ones that come from the heart and that ones that cover the themes that you want to cover. And so, you know, the Unbelieved is about sexual assault. If I had have said to a publisher, gee, I'm going to write a book about sexual assault, I am fairly positive they would have said, don't, it won't sell. Do you know what I mean? So yes. I just think don't be limited by what you think will sell. In fact, that is never factored into, I write what I want to write and it just happens to sell, which is great.
1: That's excellent advice. And what is something that you particularly wish you had known before you started writing, something you know now?
0: Oh, it's a hard one, because I always think that the greatest gift that you ever have is not knowing. And if you knew how hard it was to write a book and you started writing a book, you might not do it. So I think that you are blessed by ignorance, and part of the gift of wisdom is learning as you go along. And as a teacher, we don't learn when things go right, we learn when things go wrong. So if you could go back and change things, you know, gee, I wish that didn't go wrong, then where does the learning come from? Where does the wisdom come from? So it's unfortunately one of those things that your wisdom and your life experience is a result of when things don't go right. And I wouldn't go back and wish that anything that happened, you know, that was a learning bump, I wouldn't wish that didn't happen.
1: Vicky Petratus, I've got lots more questions to ask, but unfortunately we're out of time. This has been an absolute pleasure. So thank you very much for joining me on Take Me to Your Reader.
0: Thank you so much for having me.
1: Oh, it's been a pleasure. And next week on the program, I hope you will join me again, because the person I'm going to be speaking to then is Peter Mitchell about his book, I'll Walk Beside You. So hopefully you'll hear me again next Saturday at 4 p.m. on Take Me to Your Reader, Joy 94.9.

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3: Hello, I'm David Cameron. The Energy Minister says Australia doesn't need or want Russian fuel. President Donald Trump is temporarily lifting some sanctions on Russia in a deal which will see Moscow supply the US and global markets with diesel to try to bring down energy costs. Chris Bowen says Russia shouldn't benefit from the current Middle East conflict while it continues the war with Ukraine.
4: We have the arrangements in place as best as we possibly can with our trading partners to ensure that Russian fuel doesn't flow to Australia. That policy is not changing, will not change. We do not want Vladimir Putin to benefit from this war in the Middle East. What the United States does is a matter for them, but we won't be changing our approach.
3: Meantime, the Energy Minister has given his weekly update on Australia's fuel stockpile. Mr Bowen says there's 43 days worth of petrol, 31 days of diesel and 30 days of jet fuel. He says 51 ships are on the way to Australia with 3.2 billion litres of fuel to be delivered over the next 4 weeks. A judge in Mexico has convicted three men of the murders of Perth brothers Jake and Callum Robinson and their American friend Carter Rode. They were on a surfing trip to Mexico's Pacific coast when they were shot dead in an attempted robbery in Baja California State. Here's the BBC's Mexico correspondent, Will Grant.
5: The guilty verdict brings to an end a two-year ordeal for the families of Jake and Callum Robinson and their friend Carter Rode. The parents of the Australian brothers, Deborah and Martin Robinson, were in court for the verdict. Before the decision was handed down, the families of the victims addressed the court earlier this week. The murder of their sons had taken not only the sons we love, but also the future we had imagined with them, said Deborah Robinson, who asked the judge to hand down a maximum prison sentence to those responsible. Accountability matters, she said.
3: Residents of the US state of Florida are preparing for Hurricane Isaias as the system approaches the Gulf Coast. It's expected to bring damaging winds, flooding and possibly tornadoes. Officials say residents under evacuation orders in the area between the mouth of the Mississippi and the Suwannee River in Florida should leave immediately. Florida Governor Ron DeSantis says it's expected the system will likely make landfall as a Category 3 storm.
6: They have now upgraded the hurricane to a Category 3 hurricane. So those are sustained winds of approaching 120 miles per hour. That is a significant storm.
3: A Brisbane Broadcasting Service is preparing for its first ever outside broadcast. 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It's been operating for almost five decades and will be broadcasting live from the Blind Australian of the Year Awards in Brisbane tonight. Station manager Chris Corcoran told National Radio News the broadcast will highlight the awards and the Community Inclusion Expo.
7: So the Blind Australian of the Year Awards are obviously recognition of those who are blind or low vision. That's in the evening, so that's a dinner. So we're broadcasting live from, they have the expo that leads into the Blind Australian of the Year Awards. The expo is where they showcase all the different people that provide support services within the industry. So we'll be live down there from 3.
3: And in sport, the Matildas have gone down 4-2 to Germany in the first of a two-match friendly soccer series in Europe. Sam Kerr and Holly McNamara scored for the Aussies.
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1: Welcome to the show and another 15 tracks of brand spanking new rainbow artists, and I'll be starting off with a triple play, and the first track was Holloway, a track called Take Your Meds. This is the funky ADHD mix, and this is a rather quirky mix of the latest single for this New South Wales North Coast.

0: to you.
1: Joy 94.9, A Touch of Pink. That triple play started off with Hallway, Take Your Meds, the funky ADHD mix. Then Tony Tacony, a track called Glitter, a new single for this Rainbow director, songwriter based in LA. And then Alfie Arcuri, I Drove All Night, a track from a 2023 release for this Aussie artist. And there's a new track out, which I'll be playing next week. And in case you didn't notice, I played another version of I Drove All Night last week by Frankie Grande, Ariana's brother. So, great track too. Coming up over the next hour, some interesting stuff, including Slater, Block Party, Ricky Martin, Dream Good, Kira Lee and Soft Cells. So stick around for that. I'll be back very soon.
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1: The next track will be Slater, a track called Crank, a wonderful rainbow artist from the US of A, and this is from the new album called Worst Girl in the World.

Joy 94.9. A Touch of Pink. That was Effie Isabel, a track called Moon Maid. Exciting new non-binary rainbow artist from South Australia. Next up, Fairtrade Narcotics. And this is a track called Hell for Leather, a Melbourne rainbow band. And this is a track from their album Recession Pop, which has now been remixed. And I played a track from the remixed album last week. Rain.

0: Joy, 94.9, A Touch of Pink. That was Pillow Fight, a track called Lucky, and they're a queer alt-rock duo from Halifax, Canada. I'll be back soon with more excitement. Stick around.
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0: The next track will be Block Party, a track called 2201-22. And Block Party, a.k.a. Leader of the band Kelly Okereke. And this is from a new CD called Anatomy of a Brief Romance.

Joy 94.9, A Touch of Pink. That was Avery Pickup, a track called Death Row, Sydney artist, with a beautiful track from a rather amazing new album called The Grave. Next up, Ricky Martin. He's still around, yes, and he's got a new 20-track album called Revivo, The Hits, which rework 20 tracks from his back catalogue. And this particular track is called Cantalo, and it features

0: Joy 94.9, A Touch of Pink. That was Eyes of Belle, a track called Bygones Will Be Bygones. And this is an exciting new song for this new artist from Melbourne, aka Isabel. Hope you enjoyed that. I'll be back soon with a bit more excitement.
1: AFLW Pride Round continues. Don't miss Carlton going up against the Western Bulldogs. 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
0: The next track will be Dream Good, a track called Never Been to Paris, a Sydney Rainbow art pop trio with a great new single.

Joy 94.9, A Touch of Pink. That was Dream Good with Never Been to Paris. Next up, Josh Olson, a track called I Choose Me. And this is an artist from America, Texas, and a rather nice indie pop.

0: 94.9 Touch of Pink. That was Kira Lee, a track called Go Away, Garbage Tip in brackets, a new single for another exciting new artist from the Melbourne CBD. Hope you've enjoyed all the music tonight. Just one more track after the break, which will be Soft Cell and JG Thirlwell, track called Ghost Rider, the Break Caliper remix, and this is from the forthcoming, it's either the 6th or 8th and final album for Soft Cell, to be called Danceteria, and pretty good stuff in my opinion, but the album should be out soon, and if not already, and that's about it. Thanks for listening. Next up, Babble Pop with Michael and EO, and then Hot Bread with Jason Tamsin, Ads and Pen. Thanks for all your attention. This broadcast is prepared in the city of Burundara, and we acknowledge the Wurundjeri Woi-wurrung people as the traditional owners and original custodians of this land. We pay our respects to their elders, past and present.
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1: Good evening, Australia. Hello, world. It's time for the babble here on Joy. Thanks to Dick Freeze, Touch of Pink, and hello, EO.
2: Hi, Michael.
1: Are you feeling better?
2: I'm feeling so much better, especially with the knowledge that there is a really good show coming up.
1: Oh, good, because last week it was just dramatic without you, but it's okay, because now you're back, right?
2: I'm back and better than ever. Well, maybe I'm a little worse for wear today because I did see Icky Mel last night and yes. I lost my voice yes. and I lost my hearing and but it was great fun.
1: Good. Well, look, you'll continue the fun, right? Tonight's show, in the next half an hour, Uzbek, Danish, Mandarin, Turkish, a Japanese babble to babble. It's all in the mix.
2: It's all happening here.
1: It really is. And you can say hello to us during the show. You can SMS 0427JOY949 or hit us up on the socials at BabblePop on Joy. Shall we start?
2: Do you think we're ready?
1: I think so. I think we are.
2: Let's go.
1: Okay, let's do it. Something in Serbian to get the ball rolling from Milica Popovic, a Serbian singer and songwriter, who, according to her Facebook, started making music in 2006.
2: That's a while.
1: She was studying at the Faculty of Political Sciences in Belgrade as well.
2: Whoa.
1: Yeah. And she loves performing in the club.
2: Oh, okay. I'll put her on my list for next year.
1: There we go. She doesn't go by the name Milica or Popovic when she's performing. Her stage name is Yulia.
2: Do you reckon that's because it's a bit too similar to Milica Pavlovic and it's confusing?
1: Oh, perhaps. But, like, even have a name that's similar to your actual name?
2: Well, you know, some artists want some separation between themselves and a stage persona. Yeah, that's respectable.
1: I suppose. Anyway, look, this is an absolute banger to get the party started. It's in Serbian. The song is called Krila, Serbian for wings. You'll be flying around wherever you might be.
2: Like the pelican with the biggest hands of all.
1: You're with Michael and EO. This is Double Pop and Aristotle that aren't in English. It's here on Joy.

0: It's Yulia with her Krilla Wings right here on Joy. You're with Michael and EO. This is Babble Pop and our songs that aren't in English. Bit of a banger to get the party started.
1: That was phenomenal. That is what I want to hear from Serbia.
0: Oh, yes. And Ellen has said that she's happy that it's back at the time of the year where she gets to enjoy the show at 5 p.m. Because of the daylight savings difference.
1: Oh, yes.
0: And nothing like some bangers for a Saturday evening, and I agree wholeheartedly. She'll ask another question, but we'll be answering that one later in the show.
1: Ooh.
0: Yes.
1: Oh, you're being very cagey.
0: Oh, I have to be cagey sometimes. You know, gotta protect the information. you can say hello like Alan on the socials, Babble Pop on Joy. Coming up soon, there is Danish, Mandarin and Turkish, Japanese Babble to Babble, and even some Italian still in the mix yet to come. But first, some Uzbek.
1: From 34-year-old singer-songwriter Jaloliddin Ahmad Aliyev. He was always interested in music, you know, did it as a bit of a hobby, but he dropped out of uni to go and work in, first he did plumbing, then he did cobbling. Turns out that the glue used to manufacture shoes will give you long-term health problems.
0: Oh, goodness.
1: So he said, I'm not doing that anymore, and he turned to music full-time. He started out just writing songs for other people and then decided to do it all himself. And started, you know, putting music on YouTube, and he blew up fairly quickly in 2021. Since then, he's been doing all the things. He's been... you know, he's had some legal issues for copyright infringement. Honestly, kind of par for the course.
0: Yeah.
1: And he has just had a series of big, big concerts at the Palace of Friendship, sort of late May, early June.
0: Nice.
1: Coming off of that.
0: Yeah.
1: This song is Inda Megina, Uzbek for Without a Word.
0: Well, there are many other words in there.
1: Yeah, there's some words in the song.
0: Okay, that's fine. That's good. it's in Uzbek. Coming up next, Danish and Mandarin. This is Babble Pop, and a whole hour of music that's on English, and it's right here on Joy.

0: there's always joy.
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2: You're on Joy 94.9. This is Bubble Pop and Arrow songs that aren't in English. That one was in Uzbek. What a delight, EO.
3: I appreciated the little flute in there.
2: Yes.
3: I'm not sure, not sure if he's playing the flute or if it's someone else, but...
2: Doesn't matter.
3: Either way, it's not a real party if someone doesn't whip out a flute and play it at some point during the night.
2: Well, that's very Uzbek, though.
3: Yes.
2: It seems to be a constant recurrence.
3: Like we talk a lot about how we love a sax during a song. That's very exciting. But I must say, the rarity of just hearing a flute come out of nowhere, that even tops the sax for me.
2: Between flute and sax, you can enjoy all of these delights in their video form and in a podcast form. After the show, head to joy.org.au/babblepop. Coming up soon, Mandarin, Turkish, a Japanese babble to babble, and some Italian. But it's time to continue the dancing with something in Danish from five-member Danish electropop band Kind Mod Kind, Cheek to Cheek.
3: Which cheeks?
2: Well, who can say? They were formed back in 2022. There's Mads, Andreas, Julius, Gustav, and Mikkel. They were the Danish Music Award Group of the Year in 2024.
3: Oh, jeez.
2: They won a trophy. Yeah.
3: Did they? I hope there were five of them, so they each got to have one and take one home.
2: I think you have to share them.
3: Oh, the drama that must unfold. Who gets to display it?
2: You have to book it. You get so many months each, and then there's 1 month where it's somewhere else, So it's all fair. Their biggest song, Love Isn't Easy, was out a couple of years ago with Medina.
3: Oh!
2: Yeah. They've teamed up with Sarah Merigard, also known as Solima, who won P3 Talent of the Year in 2017.
3: What's a P3 Talent?
2: P3 Radio Station. This is called Falles for Gott. Feels Too Good. It's in Danish, and it's here on Joy.

0: Kind Mod Kind and Solima, Follas Forgot, Dating for Feels Too Good. It's here on Joy. You're with Michael and EO for Bubble Pop and Arrow, songs that aren't in English. A nice little bop there to you know, give you some time to go and get yourself organised, but still be dancing a bit.
1: That was lovely. That was very chill, yeah, very low key.
0: Yes.
1: Excellent stuff.
0: Just a way to calm down a little, because it's going to be amping back up again shortly,
1: of
0: right?
1: Of course.
0: And so if you want to amp up with us, you're welcome to on the socials, Bubble Pop on Joy. Or SMS 0427 Joy 949. Coming up soon, a new winter summer banger in Italian and some French as well.
1: From a fave.
0: From a fave. It's all coming up, but it's time to check in on the television with something in Mandarin.
1: Yes, from 28-year-old singer Ivy Lee. Now, she is she's actually from Malaysia, and she grew up in Kuala Lumpur, and she took a gap year after school. And spent her time busking.
0: Nice.
1: And doing some YouTube videos, putting some covers out there. She got scouted by someone from Taiwan. She got whisked away to Taiwan and ended up on a talent show called Jungle Voice 2.
0: Hello.
1: Which she won.
0: Great.
1: And it's all been huge for her since. She's one of the biggest artists in Taiwan to actually not be Taiwanese. She's been releasing music. She's now a mentor on Next Girls, music competition show, and she's now become involved with a television show that she's done a song for. The show is called The Producer, and it's like a drama show about the ins and outs of the Mandopop music industry.
0: Hello.
1: Which sounds like so much fun. Yes. So I hope there's a subtitled version out there.
0: Yes.
1: The song is called Fast Food Love, and it's a banger.
0: Delicious. Delicious. This is Ivy. It's called Fast Food Love. It's in Mandarin, and it's here on Joy.

0: Delicious. Fast food love. It's Ivy in Mandarin here on Joy with Michael and EO for Bubble Pop and our songs that aren't in English. Now, if I was watching a TV show, let's say I turn on SBS and I was watching something in Mandarin from Taiwan, perhaps, and that song came on as the title sequence, I would stick around.
1: I would be hooked.
0: Yes.
1: For sure.
0: Yes.
1: I do. She's got, like, a lot of her music does have a bit of, like, a rock influence. That's, like, a lot of the more upbeat Mandarin pop tends to do. Feel like it's quite similar to Japan in that way.
0: Yeah.
1: There's a more rocky influence there. But I have not heard her music with that kind of production before, which I really, really enjoyed.
0: Yeah. I reckon I'd enjoy that TV show.
1: Oh, I think that the TV show sounds great. Well. I want to watch it.
0: I'd love to. SBS, if you're showing it, please let us know. I'd love to watch it. free of charge, please. Would be handy. You can enjoy that and all the things in the show afterwards in the podcast. Watch the videos, get some show notes. Head to joy.org.au/babblepop.

0: 2023, he dedicated his L Style Award to the LGBTIs, which was massive furore in that. He had a charge of obscenity and had travel ban last year because of a song that he released that was acquitted in the courts. And this song is currently up for another obscenity charge because he dared to have two men dancing together in the video.
1: Shocking.
0: I know. Welcome to Turkey. The song is called Hatleylim, My Love.
1: And we love him.
0: We love him, Mabel. We are here to help you out. I'm not sure what we can do, but we're here to help you out. No worries. It's in Turkish. You're Michael and Eo. This is Joy.

0: Strap in. The Babbel 2 Babbel is next. This is Babbel Pop on Joy.
1: From Pearl Jam to Beastie Boys, Alanis Morissette to Spice Girls, Michael is ready to bring you the best pop, rock, dance and trance tracks from the 90s and noughties. 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
3: 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This is Bubble Pop. It's Narrow Songs That Aren't in English with Michael and Ego for your Saturday night, wherever you might be, 94.9 FM in Melbourne, across the world at joy.org.au on the app, asking your speaker to play Joy 949, whatever it might be. 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
4: We are here. We are queer, and we're here to play any Turkish song that's had an obscenity charge.
3: Exactly.
4: Bring them on.
3: Mabel, keep doing it. Obviously, don't, because don't. But also, the Turkish government needs to stop.
4: Yes.
3: At the same time. Like, yeah. We don't want you in jail. We don't want you having a travel ban, Mabel, because you're just enjoying yourself. No.
4: But we do appreciate all your music and all of your videos with men dancing in them.
3: Exactly. You can watch that video, which is obscene, apparently, after the show. Head to joy.org.au/babblepop. It is time now, though, to pivot slightly. It's a babble to babble in Japanese.
4: Yes, indeed. Kicking it off with alt-J-pop singer-songwriter Aiko. She started performing in 2018, sort of small bars and clubs, and ended up releasing her debut EP in 2020. And she's gone the indie route. She formed her own artist collective called Lundog, and she produces most of her music. She is with a label now, but I think she's still retaining pretty much artistic control.
3: Good.
4: Which we love to see. She's released two albums. Her second album came out in May. It's called Lovely Moments. Gonna slap that one with a highly recommend, because it's really, really, really good. Like, I cannot give this album enough praise. It was very difficult to figure out which song from it to play, because I could really have picked anything.
3: Yeah.
4: And all of the songs are quite distinct and unique and interesting.
3: You're not listening to the same song 10 times?
4: No. And it's all textually, like, fascinating too. If you translate her lyrics, she's just great. She's fantastic. I could go on. This song is called Feel Young. And it's a bop. I love it.
3: Are you feeling young right now?
4: I'm feeling a bit worse than from last night.
3: Excellent.
4: I felt young last night.
3: Excellent. Good. That's all that matters. Well, we'll keep the young feeling going with Girls. Now, it is written as Girls Squared.
4: Okay, I was going to ask.
3: Yeah, but it's officially Girls. use your math properly, right? Use your math properly. It's a 7-member Japanese girl group formed by LDH in 2019. There's Yuzuha, Momoka, Misaki, Yuka, Kuria, Minami, and Kira. They were all originally part of TV shows in the Girls by Heroine TV series.
4: Oh.
3: And it was for kids, basically. It's a kids show.
4: Right.
3: And they all separately portrayed their TV characters in little groups that were Girls by whatever the Heroine TV show was.
4: Okay, so like sort of subgroups.
3: Sort of subgroups, but they were separate TV shows.
4: Oh.
3: And then they brought them together to make this super group, Girls.
4: And all of the fans went crazy bananas.
3: Yes, they did. They have also now in Girls got some subgroups. Their singles have been top 10 for the most part.
4: Wow.
3: Their 11th EP is due on the 11th of November. And they have decided they want to show everyone that they're not girls, kids anymore. They're real adults. So they've released the lead title single of that EP called Easy.
4: Mm-hmm.
3: Mm-hmm. It's a Japanese babble to babble, and it's right here on Joy.

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2: 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This is Babbel Pop. You're with Michael and EO for your Saturday. You just heard a Japanese Babbel to Babbel. Two very different songs back to back.
3: Yes. I must say, the whole time I was listening to Easy, I was trying to figure out what it reminded me really specifically of a song. And I do remember what it is. It's So What by Luna. Not the same song by any stretch of the imagination, but it tickles the same part of my brain.
2: Okay. Well, there you go. Well, maybe they've heard it before and I thought, oh, let's take that to be sexy. You know, we'll use that one to be a sexy song.
3: Yeah, because this is, you were saying, this is very much, they're grown up.
2: They're grown up, yeah, yeah. But which, you know, look good on them, I suppose.
3: It only took them 11 EPs.
2: That's right, whatever, good on them, and good on them. You can enjoy those in the podcast after the show, joy.org.au/babblepop. Coming up soon, French banger, Swahili banger, but now it's time for an Italian banger.
3: Thank goodness.
2: It is your summer winter hit. Courtesy of 83-year-old Italian superstar Orietta Berti.
3: Oh, the one and only.
2: The one and only. She is teamed up with Maria Chiara Fraschetta, also known as Nina Zilli.
3: Oh, my God.
2: Yeah, 46-year-old Italian singer-songwriter, debuted in 2000. Who's at Eurovision 2012, coming ninth that year.
3: With an underrated bop.
2: Agree. And she's been a judge on Got Talent as well.
3: Uh-huh.
2: As well as Daniele Lazarin, also known as Dante, 45-year-old rapper, one of the two members of Two Fingers, huge Italian rap duo. He's written for Gianni Morandi, Fabio Ravazzi, Gabri Ponte.
3: Oh, my God.
2: He's huge, right? Now, he's also a music director on a TV show, some TV shows.
3: And he's busy.
2: He's busy, and he's married to Nina.
3: Oh, wait, what?
2: Yes.
3: Ah!
2: And it all comes around, right? They have released a winter song with the allure of summer. Maledetto Settembre. Cursed September.
3: Oh, they're not happy.
2: They're not, because they want summer to come back. And you'll be ready for this one for your summer too.
3: They could just come here, you know.
2: Why not? It's in Italian. Let's hear it on Joy.

0: Orietta Berti, Ninazilli and Dante, they want September not to end. Curse September. They want summer again. It's here on Shuey with Michael and Ego. They can come here.
1: They are very welcome to come here.
0: Yes.
1: And please perform that song. That was wonderful.
0: It's you don't look, Orietta somehow can deliver a summer bop in any season of the year.
1: Because she's a lovely, warm, sunny person, I think, is really just the answer. Like, she, even when she's singing a sad song, yes, you can't feel sad.
0: Surely she has a queue of people wanting to make a song with her.
1: I would say so. She's become the queen of summer hits,
0: yes,
1: in Italy.
0: And even in autumn hits now as well.
1: And then she's got to release some winter hits,
0: yes,
1: some spring hits.
0: Is there
1: anything she can't do?
0: No, not at all. You can enjoy that song after the show, video, the whole lot. joy.org.au/babblepop. It's time now for something in French, though.
1: Look, I know we've been playing a lot of Bilal Hassani, but he did release a really, really, really good album, and I'm just going to keep playing songs from that album.
0: Of course.
1: It's fantastic. Of course, I'm talking about 26-year-old French singer, queer, gender fluid, amazing, fabulous icon who releases great gay bops. She's been on The Voice Kids, and then went to Eurovision in 2018. Dancing with the Stars came second. And Bilal released his fourth album, Bonsoir Paris. And I have been listening to very little else for the past month because every single song on there is a certified bop.
0: Highly recommend.
1: Highly, highly recommend. We could just do a whole show on the album, to be perfectly honest.
0: We could, it's true.
1: It's wonderful. And, you know, I agonized over which song am I going to play next, and I chose this one. It's $1.
0: As in like one.
1: Yeah, like I won something.
0: Yeah.
1: It's great.
0: It's great. That's playing right now. You're with Michael and Ego. You're on Joy.

0: Balahasani, $1 here on Joy. You're with Michael and EO. This is Babble Pop, and our songs that aren't in English. I would love, love, love, love, love, love to see Bilal do that in liveness on the stage.
1: You know, I understand that there's certain things like logistics and money in the way, but you know, if there's an underground railway from London to Pali, why can't there be an underground railway from Melbourne to Pali?
0: I agree. I think it's
1: I would take the train and I would go and see her show.
0: Look, it would cost more than $1, but but I would be there for it. Like I would love it.
1: I would be first in line.
0: I wonder if she'll be performing when I'm in Paris.
1: Oh, get out of here.
0: I don't know. I have to check. In any case, come here.
1: Just make it easy for us.
0: Everyone else is coming here now, so
1: that's
0: come on.
1: True.
0: Do a show here. We'll, you know, we'll pack it out.
1: We'll
0: easy.
1: Pay you €1. we might throw in a few euro dollars. Yeah, and a few just euro, for you, Bilal.
0: Just there, some euro cents as well. you can enjoy that and everything else after the show, the podcast, and the videos, all the things, joy.org.au/babblepop. Coming up next is Hot Bread, and next week we're going to start, yes, Alan, previewing Junior Eurovision.
1: The talented children are taking over for 2 weeks.
0: Yes, yes. The innocent children are getting their go, right? you'll hear the first 8 next week and the second half the week after as we preview this year's Junior, which is taking place in the Malta.
1: Ah!
0: It's nice. So, Pastitsis for everyone. It's going to be very exciting. It's next week, 6 p.m. Melbourne time. That's daylight saving time here on Joy. But we're going to end up with something in Swahili.
1: Big, big hit at the moment. This is coming from a favourite of the show, Zuchu, also known as Zuhura Othman Sud, 32-year-old Tanzanian singer, songwriter, massive, massive, massive superstar. She's released 2 albums. She's the first female East African singer to get an MTV EMA nomination. She's also just had a baby.
0: Oh, congratulations.
1: Like 2 months ago.
0: Yes.
1: She has teamed up with Matua. He's a dancer, choreographer, producer, and he mainly does Singeli music, which is that super, super, super, super fast genre of music that's popular in Tanzania and surrounding countries. Like, we're talking like 200 to 300 beats per minute.
0: Oh, jeez.
1: Yeah, yeah. Like, it's... Go and look it up and watch some videos of people dancing to it, because it's crazy.
0: Wow.
1: And then there's Desmile, a singer, songwriter, who also does a lot of Singeli and Bongo Flava music. This song has spawned a dance challenge.
0: Great.
1: It's called the Kigoma Dance Challenge. It's called Kucheza Unwajua Swahili for You Know How to Play.
0: Yes, you do. Until next week, 6 o'clock, see you, EO.
1: See you, Michael.
0: And see you, Australia. It's time to play in Swahili. It's right here on Joy 94.9.

0: is the good master.
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10: Oh, hello. Settle down, please. Quiet. Grab your seats, please, and make sure you've got your booklets and your dabbers, because you know what time it is. No, Noreen, it's not medication time. No, it's time to plan.

0: You want a big pink box? I want a meat tray. Guess it was meant to be. Balls have dropped.
1: And welcome to Hot Bread. How did you like your first game of bingo tonight, Scotty?
2: I have no words. I don't know if we'll be able to play that ever again, but...
1: Well, you know what? We've done it now.
2: We're supporting community.
1: That's right. That was the... well, welcome to Hot Bread tonight.
2: Yes, welcome. Sorry,
1: we're straight into it. Tonight, straight into common garb. that was Art Simone. And the reason why we played the bingo song, which is brand new... is because tonight's show is songs with numbers in it. So we'll call it the numbers game,
2: yeah,
1: shall
2: numbers
1: we?
2: Game, songs with numbers, whatever you like.
1: Songs that have a title, a number in the title.
2: Yep.
1: And that was Art Simone's Bingo, which was brought out very recently. Art Simone's an Australian drag performer and best known for her finishing as top four finalists on RuPaul's Drag Race Down Under in 2021. And first runner-up in Drag Race Down Under as in Down Under versus the world. So, yes. Now, what has Ads said? Ads is already on the ball, sending a text message.
2: Ads has said, wow, great song, Tim Sims. Great show start. Love your fab, Ads. Just want a meat tray. So, Tim Sims is whenever, obviously, Muriel's wedding, and I have this in-joke with my friend Shane, whenever I don't know someone or something, I just say Tim Sims. And so, and it sort of like started bleeding into the Hot Bread family, which I really love.
1: Yeah, when people like me mention somebody from 1962.
2: My Tim Sims, don't know him.
1: Yeah, that's correct. and you can text in on 0427569949 or email on air at joy.org.au or on the apps. You can go on to the little envelope at the top and tell us what your favourite song is that has a number in the title.
2: Mm.
1: We've got some great songs coming up. Tell us what
2: some
1: they are,
2: great
1: Scotty.
2: Songs. All right. So, coming up first is one of the most underrated songs, in my opinion, Kelly Osbourne.
1: Really? Is that her name?
2: Not Kelly Clarkson, like you thought. You got the Kellys mixed up. This is Kelly Osbourne, One Word, but we're going to play the Chris Cox radio mix. This track, it was produced by Linda Perry, and it was inspired by Fate Grey by Visage.
1: Yep.
2: And there was a bit of controversy because she wrote and recorded the song and didn't really ask Visage for permission. And then after it was released, there was a little bit of a...
1: Better to apologise than to ask permission.
2: But this was a massive track from the Sleeping in the Nothing album, which you should all go and check out if you haven't heard it. It's a very amazing club record. And then we've got a little band that... are from the UK called Steps, who happen to be my favourite music act ever.
1: Yeah.
2: So much so I have a podcast on them, Glitter and Gold. Check it out. We're going to play one for Sorrow.
1: Brilliant.
2: And this might not be the first we hear of Steps. We might hear another song from them later on. But we're going to play the Tony Moran remix. This was for the US release in 99.
1: Which is I haven't heard.
2: You haven't heard it, so it's going to be a first for you. And it's just a little bit more upbeat. Get us in the mood.
1: Let's kick it on. Here's Kelly Osbourne with One Word, Chris Cox radio mix for you, Ads, on Joy 94.9.

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0: That was 1910 Fruit Gum Company called 123 Red Light. You are listening to Hot Bread on Joy 94.9. What did you think about that, Scott?
1: It was an education.
0: Something straight from the 60s.
1: Absolute education. Haven't heard it before, but always happy to be educated here on Hot Bread.
0: Yeah, see, the 1910 Fruit Gum Company was originally, people used to think it was a candy factory or a bubble gum factory.
1: It definitely sounds like it.
0: It certainly wasn't. It's a prominent 1960s American bubble gum pop band. They're also known for their songs called Simon Says, and everybody listening will know Goody Goody Gum Drops.
1: Oh, is that them?
0: That's them.
1: Oh, I know them.
0: Yeah.
1: Oh, so they were all about the candy.
0: Absolutely. And you probably would have heard something similar to that on any show that had the Brady Bunch on it.
1: Oh, I love the Brady Bunch.
0: We should do a Brady Bunch show one
1: we
0: night.
1: Should.
0: Do you think so?
1: Absolutely.
0: Send us a text message
1: Come
0: if you
1: on,
0: want
1: get
0: us.
1: Happy. Is that Brady Bunch? No, that was the Monkees.
0: I have no idea now. They all look less. They all sound the same. But in the end, we've had a couple of messages. Do you want it?
1: Yeah, we've had a message from the lovely Brett who said One for Sorrow, one of my favorite Steps songs. That is a big call, Brett, because you are talking to the Steps aficionado here, but I would say it's definitely one of their best.
0: Yes.
1: And we might have another Steps track coming up in a moment as well.
0: We possibly do. And we had a message in from Penn.
1: Yes.
0: All the way from Gippsland.
1: They've said, always a pleasure to listen to this show. Little Jace, I'm still outside getting vegetable seedlings in the ground.
0: Nice.
1: Go
0: it's
1: doing
0: a good
1: bit
0: time
1: of gardening.
0: To chuck your veggies in.
1: Absolutely.
0: I can't wait for some of the seeds to come down when Penn brings them in to Joy for me to take some seedlings home.
1: That's a good idea.
0: I know.
1: If I had a garden, I would be asking for the same, but I don't.
0: Absolutely. We've got a couple of great songs coming up. We've got one of your favourites. Should we do it in order?
1: Should you do it in order? So you can do the first one, and then I feel like I need to, by default, present the second one.
0: Yes, by default, yes. So, look, way back in 1999, Feist, as a Canadian Indian pop singer, started her career singing a great song from the band Broken Social Scene called 1, 2, 3, 4. And, like, it was like, 1, 2, 3, 4, tell me that you love me. It was really great. And it was covered by Galantis this year. So I thought I would throw 1, 2, 3, 4 by Galantis for everybody to hear. And then moving on.
1: What comes after 1, 2, 3, 4?
0: 5, 6, 7, 8.
1: Yes, we've got 5, 6, 7, 8 by Steps, which was their first single, released in November 1997 in the UK, March 98 here in Australia. We gave Steps their first ever number one single. This was a number one single in June of 98 here in Australia. They've gone on to become one of the UK's biggest mixed gender pop group of all time, sold over 20 million records, and it's their 30th anniversary next year.
0: Oh, my glob.
1: Yep.
0: Wow. So what's 30 years? So 25 is platinum.
1: Yeah, because they did actually, and for the 25th anniversary, they released the platinum collection. So I think for 30, is that like, what is
0: that?
1: Gold?
0: To be gold.
1: Well, no, gold. They already did gold for their fifth. I don't know. We'll find out very soon.
0: While we're doing this.
1: Yeah.
0: Let's kick on with the music. 1, 2, 3, 4, 5, 6, 7, 8.

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6: We kind of are, yes.
5: I guess numbers. We are. The numbers. Songs with numbers in the title. And we want to know from you, what is your favorite song with a number in the title? There is still plenty of time. Send us a message 0427569949 or on air at joy.org.au. Even if you just want to say hi, just send us a message and say hi.
6: Absolutely. And you know what? They can actually send a text, an email to us by hotbread@joy.org.au, or they can even kind of get on our pseudo Instagram, which is Little Jace Joy.
5: Okay, yeah.
6: Yeah. I've got to give you access
5: to that. You do. So I was like, we need to.
6: Because I have no idea how to use it. But yeah, they can send us a text message and send us your favorite number, because this is not going to be the first one that we do. This is the first one. Probably going to do more, aren't we?
5: I think we do, because we've got a list of songs, including, we just had a little fight off air because the song coming up, he said, I suggested it. I was like, no, I didn't. I suggested something else that you didn't put on the list. So we're going to have to do a part two.
6: We will. So that was all about, it's a great song called One in a Million from Miss Congeniality. And I said, you didn't. He said, no, I said Two in a Million. I was like,
5: by S Club 7. Two in a Million by S Club 7 was I put on the list. Someone else has put this one and you've gotten them confused.
6: I don't know.
5: But hey, I'm sure this is still a great song and I can't wait to hear it.
6: Still a great one. I found the great remix, which I've loved. But what do you know about Bosom?
5: So, what do you mean? Do I know about bosoms or about Bosom?
6: Yeah, or Bosom. And I'm not talking about the delicious pork belly roll.
5: Well, I can tell you that this track was from Miss Congeniality, and that's all I know.
6: That's about it, baby cakes. All right, tell us about Britney Spears.
5: Oh, I think we all know who Miss Britney Jane Spears is.
6: Princess of pop since 1998.
5: We're going to play one of the tracks from her singles collection back in 2009, from my memory. We've got three coming up. And also, there is the 25th anniversary album of Britney that just got released yesterday. And there's a brand new, well, I say it's a new song. It's a new old song called She'll Never Be Me, which I think was highly sought after in the Britney fandom. So it's really great that the fans have got that now. So check that out if you haven't. And then after that, we've got Mystique. An incredible UK garage band from the UK, One Night Stand. They recently got back together for their 25th anniversary, did a show at Wembley, and then there's been some drama.
6: If there's no drama, has it really happened?
5: Has it really happened? No, we want to keep it positive here on Hot Bread, but hopefully they can do some more things soon, because they had some great success, and I'd love to see them live. I'm gutted that I didn't get to see that Wembley show, so hopefully I do some more things soon, but we've got One Night Stand coming up.

0: Absolutely. I haven't had one of those in a long time. Let's kick it on
1: maybe
0: with one.
1: Tonight.
0: Maybe it'll be tonight. I'll be doing kick-ons out from Northside Bazaar scene with all the newcomers. Brad, if you're listening.
1: If you see Jace, say hi.
0: Say hi. I'm wearing my pearl necklace. Here it is, One in a Million on BioBoss on...

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1: And you are listening to Hot Bread on Joy 94.9. It's 18 minutes to 8. I'm Little Jace, bringing the non-binary bisexual chaos to your ears, and the fabulous Scott is across the way.
2: Hello.
1: There. We've had another message in from Brittany, bitch.
2: Yes. Can't stop dancing to the show. Brittany, Mystique, bangers.
1: Yes.
2: That is from the fabulous Brett.
1: Brittany, bitch.
2: And also, shout out to my parents who are also listening.
1: Oh, brilliant. Hello, Mum and Dad.
2: Anna and Merv.
1: Yes. I like those names. Yes, That's good names. Christian names they are. Now, we've also had a message in from Betty saying that she wants 24 hours from Tulsa. We are going to put that on another show.
2: But okay, that's part two.
1: Part two or three or four, because they're all numbers. We are giving you shows tonight, songs tonight with numbers in the title. What have we got coming up?
2: All right, we have got, now I can never say this word properly, 99 Luftballons.
1: Yes.
2: Is that right?
1: Nine and nines.
2: 99 Luftballons by, is it Nina or Nena?
1: Nina.
2: By Nina. And a fun fact about this, in 1983, as the lead vocalist of the band Nina, she re-recorded, oh, God, you're going to make me say
1: Nona
2: that
1: Decibel.
2: Word. Thank you. In the same year, the band re-recorded the song in English as 99 Red Balloons. So that's the version that I am always familiar with and can pronounce.
1: See, tonight's going to be quite a surprise because I don't know if I put the German one in or the English one. We'll find out.
2: And we've also got coming up good old Johnny Farnham.
1: Yes.
2: Absolutely a musical icon of this country. 247365.
1: Oh, so you're doing an ads now.
2: Well, how would you say it?
1: 24/7, 365.
2: Ah, okay.
1: Mm. Okay. And if you don't know what I mean by that, go to joy.org.au/hotbread and download last week's podcast when ads wrote
2: ads
1: 14 for you, 14 for me, when it should have been one for you, one for me. But, you know, that's okay. All is great. Now, before we play any of those, we have got Noelle coming. And Noelle's a brand new artist. What can you tell us about 30K?
2: Noelle is actually from Canada. So, singer-songwriter Noelle, this is from the EP 30K that came out in 2022. And I'm actually quite excited because I love hearing new music, and I've not heard this before. I feel like I've probably heard her around.
1: Without realizing
2: that it's her. So I'm excited to hear this track.
1: No, I first heard this one while walking through H&M.
2: Not sponsored.
1: Buying myself a brand new jacket, and I thought it was a great vibe. And then I thought I'll do a deep dive on Noelle.
2: Yeah.
1: Amazing version of Creep by Radiohead.
2: I love that song.
1: Yeah.
2: It's an absolute classic.
1: And there's no swears
2: 90s.
1: In her version, so it's actually quite good.
2: So it's radio friendly. It's radio before Watershed. Friendly.
1: Yes. Mm. However, I can't remember if there's any swears in this one. So shall we have a listen and see?
2: We'll find out. Where's the dump button?
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3: Absolutely have. It's been a great one. We're going to have to do a second one.
2: We are.
3: Yeah.
2: Part two, part three, four, five, six, seven, eight.
3: Absolutely, but we are going to have to get on out of here because Jukebox Joy is coming up, and then Matt Warne with, not Sound of Now, what is he doing? The other one.
2: Soul Provider.
3: Okay. Thank you for listening. Thank you to all the people who have sent in messages, but we're going to finish off with Kate Miller-Heidke from whatever year she did this one. I can't remember what one it was.
2: Seventh Heaven, though, remix. I love a Seventh Heaven remix.
3: Zero Gravity, because it'd take it all the way back to nothing. We've had a great night. Good night, everybody.
2: Bye.

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This is Jukebox Joy with Brian Peel. Thanks for your company wherever you are listening to the show right around the world. And the lovely Delta Goodrum opening up tonight's show. That's Warrior. Thank you, Delta. We love you here on Joy. My name is Brian Peel. Thanks for having a listen. It is your ultimate destination for uplifting tunes. So strap yourselves in. We've got some great music lined up. However you are listening to the show, okay? 94.9 FM right here in Melbourne on your digital radios as well. We love the DAB Plus. Love it. Right across Metro Melbourne. iHeartRadio right around the world as well. And on the website, joy.org.au. But also, hats off to our amazing technical crew. Shout out to you, Michael Strauss, and your crew for setting up a really cool Joy 94.9 app for all of our listeners as well. 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That's the email for the show. So if you're a budding artist out there and you want to submit your music into the show, you know what to do. We're also on social media. It's Brian Peel across Facebook, Twitter, or are they calling that X? It's X now, isn't it? Instagram, Threads. Oh, who knows? Can't keep up with these social media channels anymore. The hashtag on the socials is JukeboxJoy, and it is your 24/7 rainbow community station. A big shout out to all our OG Joysters out there who have been listening to the radio station since its birth many, many, many years ago as well. And if you've been catching up on all of our podcasts, well, there's plenty more. So you can head over to the Jukebox Joy page. Just whack in a /jukeboxjoy and you can catch up on all of our shows. So thank you so much to all the Joysters out there. Here is my mate Brad Ellis from the Hunter Express. We love you, Brad Ellis. He's been right here in the studio many, many times with me for a chat. You can catch up on our interviews via podcast as well. This is the Hunter Express and Easier. You're on Joy 94.9.

0: It's the sexy Maya Kiltron and Touch This Body. We love you, Maya. I've caught up with Maya for a couple of interviews. Have a look on the podcasts. Great music from Maya Kiltron over in the US. The music continues next right here on Australia's Joy 94.9.
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This is Jukebox Joy with Brian Peel. 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Thank you so much for tuning in. Hello to all the fans out there who enjoy Jukebox Joy. 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Anyway, you want to say g'day on the social media? We are all over the social media channels, all right? Come and say hello. It's Brian Peel on Facebook, Twitter, Instagram, and Threads. And the hashtag across the socials is JukeboxJoy. That is where you will find us and join in the conversation right around the social media channels. And you know what? Listening to this show can be quite the experience, okay? We love the surround experience of the sound going round our ear holes from left to right. So if you are listening on the app, welcome. If you are listening on iHeartRadio, well, thank you so much for tuning in. Whichever country you're listening in from, I want to know where you're tuning in from. What country? Come and let me know on Instagram at Brian Peel. Or you might be right here in the heart of Melbourne, right here in the heart of Australia on your digital radios, DAB Plus, right across Metro Melbourne, or on the old-fashioned 94.9 FM. Thank you so much for having a listen. This next track, love this artist. Oh, she's a cutie. Holly Humberstone. And the track is called Too Cute to Be Lonely. Let me know what you think of the track. Hashtag Jukebox Joy right across your socials. You're on Joy.

There's Bianca Giuliano and The Rich Girl right here on Jukebox Joy. Pretty funky, isn't it? We love that song here on Australia's Joy 94.9. Very, very cool, Bianca. Don't go anywhere. We've got great music next from Ollie Hartman, Sam Lewis.

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You're on air with Brian Peel.

You're on Joy 94.9. This is Jukebox Joy with Brian Peel, coming to you live right around the world. And there is the gorgeous Ollie Hartmann, Danish singer-songwriter. Love that pop Americana sound, and that is called Come Morning. We love that one, Ollie. And we look out for a chat with Ollie Hartmann very soon on the podcast, so stay tuned for that. Off the debut album, Maybe We Lost the Light. Incredible stuff, Ollie Hartmann. Keep up the great work right here on Australia's Joy 94.9, Australia's only gay and lesbian radio station. My name is Brian Peel. Time to amp it up with Danny Minogue and the Rogue Traders. Oh, my goodness. Don't we love a collaboration here on Jukebox Joy? This is great. Go and have a look at the music video as well. Lots of wind machines. It's called Dirty, Dirty Disco. Oh, we love this one. You're on Joy 94.9.

0: Great music from Toronto-based artist Sam Lewis. That's called Cave In, right here on Australia's Joy 94.9. We love that one, Sam. Keep it up. We've got more next right here on Joy.
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Fox Joy with Brian Peel coming to you live right around the world. Thanks for your company. If you are listening to us right around the world, and there is Cabrio teaming up with Billy Otto and Morning Sun. What a beautiful track that one is. And Billy Otto, such a presence on social media. Go and have a look at his Instagram page. He is so much fun. We love you, Billy. Right here on Australia's Joy 94.9, coming to you live from the Victorian Pride Centre, right here on Fitzroy Street in St Kilda. And we are your 24/7 rainbow community station. Let us know where you're tuning in from right around the world. What country are you tuning in from? Or are you a local? Are you just down the street here in Fitzroy Street in St Kilda? Shout out to all of the Joysters out there. 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On the social media, it's Brian Peel on Facebook, Twitter, Instagram, Threads. We are loving the social media action. There are so many messages coming through, folks. Thank you. Love all of the support out there. Look, 1 hour is not enough. We have got a lot of music to get through, so I am not going to waste any more time. But I'm going to introduce some of you to new music from Natalie Imbruglia. Absolutely adore Nat. Love Natalie Imbruglia. The album is called Algorithm. Yes. And it's a little alternative indie sounding Natalie Imbruglia. This is an incredible song from Nat. It's called Beautiful Love, right here on Australia's Joy 94.9.

0: That'll light up your mood on a Saturday night. Vicar and Linda, Bull, and Where Do You Come From? Right here on Australia's Joy 94.9. Great stuff from Vicar and Linda. We're going to wrap it up on the other side with Lewis Love.
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This has been Jukebox Joy right here on Australia's Joy 94.9. Thanks so much for having a listen. We've come to the end of the show. 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Thanks so much. Hope you've enjoyed the music. 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It's jukeboxjoy@joy.org.au. And we are coming to you live right around the world via iHeartRadio on DAB Plus on your digital radios right across Metro Melbourne and on 94.9 FM as well. Thank you so much. You know what? Social media is a great place to stay in touch. Hit us up on the socials. Love a bit of Instagram action. It is at Brian Peel on Instagram and Threads. And we're on Facebook and Twitter as well. We're coming to you live from the Victorian Pride Centre right here on Fitzroy Street in St Kilda in Melbourne, Australia. It is our Rainbow Community Station 24/7 in your ear holes. All right. That's it from me. I've got one final song to go, and this guy's an absolute superstar. And this is only going to set the world on fire for this artist, Lewis Love. All right? Look out for Lewis Love. This is a beautiful track from Lewis, and we have a very special interview with Lewis also on the card. So stay tuned for that on the podcast. This is Lewis's track called Man on the Moon. You take care. You're on Joy.

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1: G'day, you're listening to Soul Provider, 2 hours of soulful, deep and retro house music for your Saturday night, taking you up to 11pm. Thanks for tuning in. Bit of a mixed bag tonight. All new tracks the first hour and a remix of some of my favourite tracks from the past year for the second hour. Stick around for tracks from Dave Lee, Jude and Frank, Adiva, Midtown Affair, Kelly Say and more. Kicking off though with an original track from Janet Jackson's 1993 album. 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

You're listening to Soul Providers, Joy 94.9. I'm Matt Warne, taking you through to 11 o'clock tonight, 2 hours, the very best in soulful, deep and retro house. Got a bit retro here, actually. That track there, Love Will Save the Day. Of course, a bit of Whitney. Although this is not Whitney at all, this is Retied. Doing a rework of that track. That's the extended mix. In right there, Mr. DJ, Casablanca Edits, Adri Block. That's a new disco club mix. And kicked off with an actual original rather than a rework. Throb. Janet Jackson, that's from her 1993 self-titled, in a way, album, Janet. Love that track. Used to love it back in the day. Coming up, two tracks from new label, Pleases Punch, and a killer rework of a classic club track by DeJay. 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This is Joy 94.9.

0: 9. Matt Warne here, taking you through to 11 o'clock. 2 hours of soulful deep and retro house. Two tracks there from new label Pleased as Punch, new house label Do It Good.
1: Here we go.
0: By Midtown Affair. That's extended mix playing in the background there. Satisfied in the middle there, Midtown Affair again, the extended mix. And kicked off there with a rework of an old Dejaya classic, Brighter Days by DJ Spen, Tommy Davis and Gary Hudgens. Typically from Quantize label, not sure what label this is off. That is the Anthem Extended Remix. Coming up, Jude and Frank, Marco Melissen, and this absolute classic playing in the background, remixed, of course, from the legend that is Adiva. 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

Warn, here for your Saturday night. Hope you're enjoying the show. Some great tunes, some brand new stuff, some old stuff. Bit of a mixed bag tonight. I'm enjoying it. I hope you are. That track in the background there, Body, Jude and Frank, extended mix. In the middle there, My Love, Marco Melissa, extended mix. And of course, kicked off with a rework of a Divas, Respect, from all the way back in 1990. I'll have to look that one up. Adiva, Neil Conway, that's the Conway's Funky 4 to the 4 mix. Coming up, the new release from Groove Culture label, Milan Fernandez and Thomas Foster. 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

You're listening to Soul Providers, enjoying 94.9. Almost time to say goodbye to the first hour. Do stick around though for the second hour, because I'm taking the energy all the way through to 11 o'clock tonight. There have been so many bangers and modern day classics I've discovered in the last couple of weeks. I've decided to do a bit of a remix of them all for the second hour. So yeah, taking the energy right up to 11 o'clock. Leaving you though this hour with Storytelling, brand new by Marcos, Chito and Mufti. Love this track. It's extended mix. 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
1: 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Kicking off with a bit of Dave Lee remixing a track called Direct Me from the 90s. 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

You're listening to Soul Providers at Joy 94.9. Matt Warne here to take you through to 11 o'clock, second hour of the show. Normally a little bit more low-key than the first, but I've actually taken the energy all the way through to 11 tonight, remixing some of my favourite tunes from the last couple of months. Stick around, it's a great hour. But I did kick off this hour with Dave Lee's remix of Reese Project's Direct Me from 1992. Perfect slice of 1992, that track. And in the middle there, Do What You Feel. Again, Dave Lee, but this time teaming up with Birdie for the remix. I mean, what a combination. What an amazing... Two of my favourite DJs. Actually, Dave Lee is coming down here for the summer. So he's doing a gig down in Bourke Street. Look, watch the socials to get details for that. I mean, if Birdie comes with him, I'm going to be there. I'm going to be there anyway, but if Birdie comes, I'll make an absolute embarrassment of myself. And this track is No Way Back, Adonis. It's a Dr. Packer remix. It's actually from a new remix pack that has been released. Dr. Packer Remixes 10 Classic House. This is the extended version. Do stick around after this track. We've got another Dr. Packer remix. 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

And the track in the background there is I Want to Thank You, John Morales, Eminem mix of an Alicia Myers song, I Want to Thank You. That is remixed by Dave Lee, who I was mentioning before. So a lot of Dave Lee, a lot of Dr. Packer tonight. Like I said, stick around. A bit of a banging show right up to 11 o'clock tonight. I'm playing a few of my favourite tracks in the last couple of weeks in a remix up to the end of the hour, 11 o'clock. It's a pretty banging show from now, I gotta say. I love some of these tracks coming up. Hope you're enjoying your Saturday night. I'm Matt Warne. 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Enjoy 94.9.

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1: 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I'm going to breeze through this back announcement because I got some bangers coming up and I don't want to interrupt them. So you got ZB is this track here, The Right Way Extended Mix, Surge Funk. That's one of the newies from Groove Culture on the Beat in the middle there, and kicked off with Stamina off a new one off Defected. 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

You're listening to Soul Providers of Joy, 94.9. Matt Warne taking you through all the way through to 11 o'clock with bangers tonight. Oh, my God. I love those three tracks together, especially. Love Drug was the track I kicked off with. That is Loop-de-Loop and Gemma Bolt on vocals. I'm in the middle there, Harry Hayes, Moolah. This guy's a legend. Out of Sydney. I love that track. I mentioned it before, actually, when I played it the first time. The more I listen to that track, the more I love it. It is just sublime. And moving on, that track at the end there, what a banger that is. Oh, my gosh. Anyway, leaving you with Button Crown, Release Yourself, Deep Testimony, Club Mix. Almost time to say goodnight. It is on the lead up to 11 o'clock. I'll check back in, but enjoy this. Until then, Matt Warne, the Soul Provider.

It's Unisol Providers, joined 94.9. It is almost time to say goodnight, almost 11 o'clock. Hope you enjoyed the tunes. Hope you've been enjoying your Saturday night. Maybe it's just beginning. Who knows? Weather's getting warmer, so do enjoy.

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1: That's what happens after.

with Vassy. Hey guys, what's up? This is Vassy, and I'm so happy to be back. Took a little break here from Vox to just get the juices flowing. Back with some awesome, awesome episodes. To kick off this next season, this episode is going to be co-hosted with Bust R in the Mix, co-hosting with me. And we are doing a special episode featuring all Aussie talent. We're going to be doing a little spotlight as well in the mix, but we're going to have some cool tunes.

So this week's Australian Spotlight is no other than Don Dollar. His record's just been out for about a week now, and honestly, it's already had nearly 2 million streams. I mean, this guy is killing it. Pure Tone, Addicted to Bass. This is the Don Dollar Relapse Mix. I actually got to see Don Dollar live in Sydney. He sold the stadium out. Oh my God, it was amazing.

Julian Gray with a huge remix of Deadmau5's Science to kick us off. Good evening, you're tuned to Groove Therapy with us, Above and Beyond. I'm your host, Tony McGuinness, and joining me tonight are Dosem, Iron Music, Houseman, Simon Gregory, Kaio and Albert, and many, many more. We'll be cracking open the AVGT ID box and giving you a first listen to two mystery tracks ahead of their release. We'll have news, views and blues from you, our worldwide Anjuna family. And to top it all off, we have tech trance legend Mark Sherry on guest mix duties. He's fresh from remixing...

Group Therapy with Above and Beyond. That was our good friends Kaio and Albert with Halo. In Above and Beyond news, it's not long now till we begin our Anjuna Beats Warehouse tour. This month we're heading to four cities, Glasgow, Liverpool, Birmingham and Bristol, for four major events with a host of label talent and friends in tow, including Ferry Corsten, Jay Ribbon, Grum, Matt Zoe and Ollie Smith. Tickets are on sale now on the Anjuna Beats website if you want to be there. I'll be reading out a few of your messages shortly. That's right after this from Dosim. It's called I Got You.

with Save Me. Mel and Krishna send a huge thank you to Neil, Craig, Cody and Stryker for all their work on the sound and lights of ABGT 700. 9 months of hard work and a real labour of love, and it showed. Big thank you to Dee, our official meteorologist, too. Congratulations to Matt and Dylan from South Africa, who got engaged at ABGT 700. They've bonded over Above and Beyond's music over the last 10 years and said choosing to spend their lives together over the music was a very fitting tribute. And Amanda from Salt Lake City, Utah, is shouting out at her husband, Sherman. They've just celebrated a decade of marriage, and she's so glad to get to continue to dance together after all this time. She also sends love to the friends she met from Minnesota at ABGT 700. Let's get a little deeper now, shall we? Starting with iMusic's rework of this.

show. They say we're ready for some proper trance. Congratulations to Randy Napick and Lauren, who are about to welcome their third child, Elliot, into the world this weekend. And Christopher from LA is shouting out his neighbours at Camp ABGT 700, who bagged up his belongings when the storm hit. Complete strangers looking out for each other. That is Anjuna family. Coming in the back now is Houseman with a crack.

0: a second dose of Dosem tonight. That was Ornaments from its fabulous new Passion EP. Right, enough teasing. Let's get this box open.
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0: Jono Parvo and I open the vault to give you an early taste of what's coming soon on Anjuna. We'll begin with an Anjuna deep track from a familiar face, then a heater from a pair that are quickly growing to be label favourites on Anjuna Beats.

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2: If you're new to the show, each week we hand over the decks to the Anjuna family Discord and let them decide which track deserves a second spin. This week they rallied behind Station to Station and their remix of Super 8 & Tab's classic Helsinki Scorching.

Karma, that was The Path. Jonathan from Zapopan, Mexico, wishes his sister Jessica a very happy birthday. He says, have a great day, we love you so much. Monica from Toronto is shouting out Millie, Abdullah, Jose and KP. This year has taken them from Dream State to Vell to ABGT 700 and now back to Dream State for one last dance until next year. She loves you guys. And Mike from Calgary sends love to John, Thayer and Brian for the fond and Juno memories at ABGT 700. Next up, something new from Anjuna Chill and Above and Beyond. It's a special down-tempo rework of Ocean Lab's Sky Falls Down, and it's out now. It's part of a new series where we revisit and rework label classics. And the first edition, Anjuna Chilled 01, is out December.

last week, Dusky with Lab. If you missed their mix, it's well worth a spin over the weekend. It's almost time to hand over the decks to Mark Sherry. But next from me, new on Wake Your Mind, it's Lucio. Off.

Our guest tonight has been lighting up the world's biggest stages for over three decades. Whether you know him from his days in Public Domain, Thick as Thieves, Gentech, or as a solo artist, Mark Sherry has been a pioneer of the tech trance sound for years. Along the way, he's remixed and collaborated with the biggest names in the business, from Armin van Buuren, BT and Mauro Picotto, to Ali and Fila and Marcus Schultz. He's also just reworked Quicksand from our Bigger Than All of Us album, and we're big fans. For the next 30 minutes, here's Mark Sherry.

huge thanks to Mark Sherry for a fabulous guest mix this evening. You can find his remix of Quicksand out now on all music platforms, alongside reworks from Sultan and Shepherd, Ben Nicky and Kieran McCauley. That's all we have time for this week, my furry friends. Thanks for listening. If you're not quite ready for the music to stop, you can listen back to this show as well as all the other ABGT episodes on all the usual streaming platforms. Jono is back on the mic next week and he'll be joined by Trilucid. Until then, thanks for listening. Look after each other. Bye-bye.

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1: 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Thank you for joining us this morning. It's just gone 7 a.m. daylight saving time as we check your weather details across the country.
2: Joy weather.
1: Brisbane partly cloudy with a slight chance of a shower in the late morning and afternoon. The chance of a thunderstorm in the afternoon, with light winds becoming northeasterly at 15 to 20 kilometres per hour in the middle of the day, a moderate fire danger rating and a top of 30. For Sydney, cloud clearing with southerly winds at 15 to 20 kilometres per hour becoming light in the morning, then becoming east to northeasterly at 15 to 20 kilometres per hour in the afternoon, a moderate fire danger rating and a top of 25. For Canberra, mostly sunny with light winds becoming northwesterly at 15 to 25 kilometres per hour, then becoming light in the evening, a moderate fire danger rating and a top of 24. For Hobart, cloudy with a medium chance of showers, most likely in the evening, winds northwesterly at 15 to 25 kilometres per hour in the morning, then becoming light in the evening, a moderate fire danger rating and a top of 21. For Adelaide, showers, most likely in the morning with a high chance of showers in the afternoon and evening, the chance of a thunderstorm with severe damaging east to northeasterly winds at 15 to 20 kilometres per hour, tending northwest to northeasterly at 20 to 30 kilometres per hour and a top of 28. For Perth, cloudy with a slight chance of shower in the morning, light winds becoming southeast to southwesterly at 15 to 20 kilometres per hour, then becoming light in the evening, a top of 20. For Darwin, sunny with light winds becoming northeasterly at 15 to 30 kilometres per hour during the day, tending north to northwesterly at 15 to 20 kilometres per hour in the evening, a high fire danger rating and a top of 35. And for Melbourne, a mostly sunny day with a slight chance of a shower in the late morning and afternoon, light winds becoming northerly at 25 to 30 kilometres per hour and a top of 25. And for Monday in Melbourne, cloudy with a high chance of showers and thunderstorms with northerly winds at 15 to 25 kilometres per hour and a top of 19.
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0: Good morning. You're listening to Classic 90s and Noughties on Australia's Joy 94.9. On your Sunday morning, Bruno Mars, along with B.O.B., Nothing on You. Also Outkast, Hey Yeah, the Radio Club Mix. 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

0: Australia's Joy 94.9. This is Classic 90s and Noughties on your Sunday morning with Michael. Good morning. Counting Crows, Mr. Jones. Also Coldplay, Viva La Vida. And Snow Patrol, Chasing Cars here on Australia's Joy 94.9.
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0: 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You're listening to Classic 90s and Noughties on Australia's Joy 94.9. 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Train, Drops of Jupiter from the album Drops of Jupiter. And also Matchbox 20, How Far Have We Come? 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

0: Good morning. We're playing classic 90s and noughties right until 9 this morning. Evermore, Light Sounding You, from the album Real Life. Also, the Backstreet Boys, Incomplete, from the album Never Gone. And Lady Gaga, from the album The Fame, Just Dance. 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
3: Good morning, I'm David Cameron. The parents of Perth brothers Jake and Callum Robinson are on their way home from Mexico after a court found three men guilty of their murder. A judge ruled that the two Australians and an American were shot dead during a surfing trip in 2024, finding the defendants guilty of charges including robbery and aggravated homicide. The sentence will be announced in coming days. Martin Robinson says the verdict is another step closer to justice for his sons and their friend.
4: Today's guilty verdict is a significant moment in our long and painful journey to seek justice for our beautiful sons, Callum and Jake, and their friend Carter Road, whose lives were so cruelly taken from them in 2024.
3: The Families of Veterans Guild says today's commemorative service marking 25 years of Australian service in Afghanistan will be deeply personal. During the 2001 to 2021 operations, more than 40 ADF personnel lost their lives and 263 were wounded. CEO of Families of Veterans Guild, Renee Wilson, is the spouse of an ADF veteran who was severely wounded.
5: We don't talk enough about what happened in Afghanistan. We don't talk enough about the impact and the impacts that people are living with today. This isn't a historical war. This is very much within that contemporary period.
3: And support for serving and former ADF personnel and their families is available at Open Arms on 1800 011 046. US President Donald Trump has called on Ukraine to get a new president who'll end the war with Russia. He accused Volodymyr Zelensky of choosing to prolong the conflict and of ignoring US demands to stop attacking Russian oil refineries. It follows a US decision to suspend sanctions on Russian diesel exports.
6: There's plenty of targets. Don't hit refineries. And he went out and he hit. And he's not going to affect our farmers. And he's not going to affect our ranchers. And he's not going to affect the rest of the world. So he'd better damn well stop. And you know what I suggest? I suggest they get a new leader who can make a deal. Because he could have made many deals that for some reason he never does.
3: The international airport in the Saudi capital Riyadh has been hit in a missile attack from the Houthis in Yemen. Hospital sources say dozens of people were injured and five Saudi nationals are in intensive care. Airport operations are suspended. Here's the BBC's Ambarasana Tirajan.
7: An eyewitness at the sprawling King Khalid International Airport in Riyadh said he heard an explosion while waiting to board a flight. And another said they saw a strike that left people wounded and fleeing in panic. It follows a series of similar attacks this week on Riyadh, which killed four people, including a pilot, and damaged a Saudi aircraft. Several Gulf airlines have cancelled flights scheduled for Sunday and Monday. Soon after the incident, President Trump said he was evaluating whether the US should join Saudi strikes against the Iran-backed Houthis in Yemen.
3: In motorsport, Mount Panorama is buzzing ahead of today's Bathurst 1000 Supercars event. 22-year-old rookie Zach Bates secured a maiden pole position ahead of Brody Kostecki in yesterday's top 10 shootout.
8: Typically, I hadn't watched the sessions, but I was like, oh, well, I'm gonna know what it is anyway. So it was a good carrot to chase. You know, there's been so many fast guys. It's, well, I can't believe it, mate. I'm speechless.
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9: Joy weather.
10: Brisbane partly cloudy with a slight chance of a shower in the late morning and afternoon. The chance of a thunderstorm in the afternoon, with light winds becoming northeasterly at 15 to 20 kilometres per hour in the middle of the day, a moderate fire danger rating and a top of 30. For Sydney, cloud clearing with southerly winds at 15 to 20 kilometres per hour becoming light in the morning, then becoming east to northeasterly at 15 to 20 kilometres per hour in the afternoon, a moderate fire danger rating and a top of 25. For Canberra, mostly sunny with light winds becoming northwesterly at 15 to 25 kilometres per hour, then becoming light in the evening, a moderate fire danger rating and a top of 24. For Hobart, cloudy with a medium chance of showers, most likely in the evening, winds northwesterly at 15 to 25 kilometres per hour in the morning, then becoming light in the evening, a moderate fire danger rating and a top of 21. For Adelaide, showers, most likely in the morning with a high chance of showers in the afternoon and evening, the chance of a thunderstorm with severe damaging east to northeasterly winds at 15 to 20 kilometres per hour, tending northwest to northeasterly at 20 to 30 kilometres per hour and a top of 28. For Perth, cloudy with a slight chance of shower in the morning, light winds becoming southeast to southwesterly at 15 to 20 kilometres per hour, then becoming light in the evening, a top of 20. For Darwin, sunny with light winds becoming northeasterly at 15 to 30 kilometres per hour during the day, tending north to northwesterly at 15 to 20 kilometres per hour in the evening, a high fire danger rating and a top of 35. And for Melbourne, a mostly sunny day with a slight chance of a shower in the late morning and afternoon, light winds becoming northerly at 25 to 30 kilometres per hour and a top of 25. And for Monday in Melbourne, cloudy with a high chance of showers and thunderstorms with northerly winds at 15 to 25 kilometres per hour and a top of 19.
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0: 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Westlife, World of Our Own, from the album World of Our Own, and also from the album Slideshows, Thirsty Merc, 20 Good Reasons. Coming up on Classic 90s and Noughties, Sean Mullins, also Powderfinger, and they're reforming next year, and also Robbie Williams, who'll be in town next month, Better Man. That's coming up next here on Joy.
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0: 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Pete Murray, Opportunity. Prior to that, the Veronicas, Untouched. And Green Day, Good Riddance. I hope you had the time of your life. Coming up on Classic 90s and Noughties, Avril Lavigne. 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

0: Good morning, you're listening to Classic 90s and Noughties on Australia's Joy 94.9. Natasha Bedingfield, Unwritten. Also Nickelback, Rockstar, 2020 Remaster. And Avril Lavigne, Complicated, from the album Let Go. Coming up on Classic 90s and Noughties, Kings of Leon. Katie's arrived and she'll be with you after the 9 o'clock news this morning, here on Joy.
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0: 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Thank you for listening this morning. Katie will join you after 9 with Miss Chatelaine. And I'll speak to you next Sunday morning from 7, daylight saving time. Enjoy your Sunday and have a great week. Right now, Kings of Leon, Manhattan, here on Joy.

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3: Good morning, I'm David Cameron. Police in the Indian capital Delhi say more than 7,000 people have been detained during demonstrations against alleged misconduct by electoral authorities. The youth-led Cockroach Janta Party and other opposition parties called for the protest. The BBC's Azadeh Mashiri was on the streets of Delhi.
4: Police buses drove away young protesters who were hammering against the windows. They were taken to stadiums, which were turned into detention centres. But young Indians continued to defy orders.
5: I mean, why do you have to detain people when they are protesting peacefully?
4: The restrictions are the most far-reaching the capital has seen in recent years. And they worked. Protesters were not able to gather in one place. But those we've spoken to are determined to keep marching.
3: Victoria's opposition coalition has promised to establish 10 new technical colleges to address skill shortages in the state. Under the plan, vocational education and training for 5,000 secondary students would support trades, hospitality and healthcare. Meantime, Victorian Labor is promising regional communities would get a bigger slice of mining royalties if re-elected next month. The government says it would set up a funding pool generated from coal and gold mining, as well as critical rare earth minerals. Labor says the royalties would be invested in regional schools, hospitals and roads. The Families Veterans Guild says the families who supported Australians who served in Afghanistan are also being honoured today. A national commemorative service is being held at the Australian War Memorial in Canberra this morning, marking the 25th anniversary of Australian service in Afghanistan. CEO of the Guild, Renee Wilson, is the spouse of an ADF Afghanistan veteran who was severely wounded. She told National Radio News she'd like all Australians to pause and remember.
6: 35,000 Australians, or more than that, served there, that 42 Australians didn't come home, and that 263 were wounded, not to mention the countless number of those veterans who subsequently become ill due to that service.
3: And support for serving and former ADF personnel and their families is available at Open Arms on 1-800-011-046. The governor of the US state of Pennsylvania has confirmed that 9 people have been killed during a shooting. Josh Shapiro said the tragic event in the city of Erie had occurred before officers arrived at the scene. US media said 2 children were among the fatalities. Rick Laura is Erie's police chief.
7: Our hearts are with the victims, their families, and everyone affected by this tragedy. There are no words that can be adequately express the magnitude of the loss of life here. It's a horrific scene. There was a large loss of life inside that residence and outside that residence. The suspect is deceased. It appears to be a self-inflicted gunshot wound.
3: Lawyers for Krista Pike, the woman who survived a botched execution in the US state of Tennessee, say she's been discharged from hospital and returned to prison. In a statement, they said she was grateful to first responders and her medical team. To sport, and South Melbourne has become the first non-A-League club to win Soccer's Australia Cup, defeating Melbourne Victory 4-3 on penalties in the final. And in English Premier League football, Brighton have defeated Sunderland 2-0, a 5-1 victory for Chelsea over Bournemouth.
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Good morning, everybody. It's time for Miss Chatelaine here on Joy 94.9. My name is Katie Purvis, and I'll be with you for the next 2 hours playing folk, roots, acoustic and pop music to nourish your soul. Thank you very much to Michael for classic 90s and noughties, as always, on the show today. Very, very excited because in the second hour, lovely, lovely Valley Road are coming in for a chat about their beautiful new album. Valley Road were my guests a few years ago, and we hit it off, and we've been friends ever since. Can't wait for them to be here. They'll be here, as I said, in the second hour. In the meantime, I've got new fabulous songs from Jenny Mitchell, Lola Scott, Iota and more. I'm going to kick it off with a gorgeous track from an artist called Jessie Jo Stark. She's new to me. She's from Los Angeles, and she was raised in a community of artists and creators. Her godmother is none other than Cher. So clearly got some interesting friends. Her parents run a luxury brand called Chrome Hearts, and she is the creative director of that business. She also has a clothing line called Deadly Doll, which apparently blends her vision for design with the emotional world of her songwriting. And Deadly Doll is also the name of her record label. She's got a wide range of influences, including country music, punk, The Cramps, Merle Haggard, and the B-horror underground that has shaped her aesthetic. She released her debut EP back in 2014, her debut album in 2022. Along the way, she supported Post Malone, The Veronicas, The Vaccines, Guns N' Roses. What a variety of artists. She's appeared at Lollapalooza, at the festivals of Reading and Leeds in England, and at Coachella. She's about to release her second album. It's called Muse. And it was written during 3 snow-covered weeks in Aspen, Colorado. She says it was the time to speak without boundary. Even though I felt broken, I also felt an immense amount of freedom. Each day felt so precious, like I was dancing with the woman I'd been hiding from. I was clear. So the first song to come from the album is called Colorado, and she describes that place as the womb of the mountains, both a physical place and a feeling. Now, I've never been to Colorado. I'd love to go. But all I know is this song is absolutely gorgeous. This is Jessie Jo Stark and Colorado. 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

Beautiful stuff there to start the show. That's an artist from LA called Jessie Jo Stark, and the song is Colorado from her forthcoming album, Muse. Looking forward to hearing more from Jessie Jo Stark. You are on Miss Chatelaine with Katie on Joy 94.9. I hope you're having a very nice Sunday morning. I'm going to play you a track from Leon Bridges' new album now. Leon Bridges has been around for some time. He released his debut album back in 2015, which went platinum in the USA and gold here in Australia, and got a Grammy nomination for Best R&B Album. Pretty great for your first album. He's from Texas, and as well as being a singer-songwriter, he's a producer and an actor. He did win a Grammy in 2019 for Best Traditional R&B Performance for a song called Bet Ain't Worth the Hand. He's collaborated most famously with Kruangbin, I never know how to pronounce that name, a band from the US. Also, Noah Cyrus, John Mayer, Miranda Lambert, our very own The Avalanches, Olivia Dean, Shaboozy, Casey Musgraves, Macklemore and Common, among others. His fifth album, Happiness Anytime, has just come out, produced by Jay Lloyd and Lydia Kitto of the band Jungle, who I've been playing on the show lately. Leon says, for me, happiness is not a feeling that you chase. I want this album to be something that lingers with people and lingers in people's bones. There's this feeling that we have to fix the problems of the world. You feel inadequate, or it can be debilitating. My role is to be light. I hope that comes across with this album. It is a lovely album, and I'm going to play a track from it called Please Don't Say Goodbye. Here's Leon Bridges on Joy 94.9.

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1: AFLW Pride Round continues. Don't miss Carlton going up against the Western Bulldogs. 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
2: Hi, this is Don Walker. You're listening to Miss Chatelaine on Joy.

Oh, fantastic song there from two of my favourite artists, Joni Mitchell. What a beautiful voice she has. What a great songwriter she is. And Midnight Chicken. Midnight Chicken are a band from Newcastle, and Joni Mitchell is originally from the very deep south of New Zealand. Now she lives here in Melbourne. I've played her on the show many times. You will know her if you listen to this show. Joni has released four albums, 2015, 2018, 2022 and 2025. She moved to Melbourne last year and she performed at Port Fairy last year. She also did a national tour with Casey Chambers, and that was a dream come true for her. The song Mr. Cotter's Ridge that you just heard was produced by the great Shane Nicholson, and it was inspired by a farmer from the 1860s who protested against enforced land clearing and walked off his farm rather than cut down the final three gum trees on the land. The song was co-written by Joni Mitchell with her friend Jenny Churchill, whose family has farmed the land beside Mr. Cotter's for generations. Great sound. And Joni is going to be supporting Nadia Reid, the New Zealand artist, at the Northcote Social Club in December this year. She's also going to be touring with Midnight Chicken in March and April next year. That's going to be an absolute ripper. Great stuff. You are on Miss Chatelaine with Katie here on Joy 94.9, Out Loud and Proud. It's a very busy day here in St Kilda because the Melbourne Marathon is on. They run up Fitzroy Street, so Fitzroy Street's all closed off. And as I got dropped off a little way away and walked up and rounded the corner into Fitzroy Street, there are hundreds of runners running up towards the city. The race will finish at the MCG. And it's perfect weather, I have to say, for running of any sort. So good on them. And there were lots of people cheering them on too, which is great to see. I've had a message from Tex who says, good morning, Katie. Happy show and day. Thank you for the gentle first tune and cheerio. Thank you, Tex. Yes, that was Jesse Joe Stark and Colorado. That was a beautiful tune, wasn't it? If you'd like to send me a message like Tex did, you can send me an SMS on 0427-JOY-949 or you can email on air at joy.org.au. I always love to hear from you. Number One Dads, another great artist, is basically the solo project of Tommy Ansek, who is also a producer of many of the artists I play on this show. He was born here in Nam, but he's now based in the UK. He has produced records for Maple Glider, Kate Mulhaikey, The Paper Kites, Ruby Gill, Lisa Mitchell, lots of others. Released his own debut album in 2011, a second album in 2015, which won him an AIR Award for Breakthrough Independent Artist. His third album came out in 2020, and he is releasing his fourth album next week. It's called Every Little Fire. I've already played you one song from it. This is another single. It's called Hard Questions, a song about muddling through and doing your best. The first song I played from it was called Already Something, and that was about it was a love song, a tribute to his longtime partner. This one, he says, hard questions. He says, sometimes in our lives there are a lot more questions than answers. This is the other side of the coin to Already Something. Among the slow-building resilience and beauty that comes from sticking a relationship out, there is the everyday, where you must show up continually to your life and the decisions you make, often far from the best version of yourself. In this everyday, you naturally question your decisions. Should I stay? Perhaps. Among a slew of other difficult questions. So Tom is going to be touring here in Australia this month and next month, and you need to go out and see some live music. It'll make you feel good. Here's Number One Dads and Hard Questions. 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
5: G'day, David Moyle from Bent Notes, Joy's Jazz Show. 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Of course, there'll be jazz music too. 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Until then, may you have a wonderfully jazzy week.
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Joy 94.9, that is a great new song from an artist called Lola Scott. She is from the Illawarra region near Wollongong. She's a singer, songwriter, guitarist and producer, classically trained musician, who believes that creativity stems from boredom, a place we rarely reach in a society built on hustle culture and productivity guilt. Good word.

friend about the uncanny similarities between her and the person she was dating. Lola wrote the song in a single afternoon. I wrote it as a love song to both of them. Now it's hers. There you go. Great. I really like it. I've had a message from the lovely... Oh, you are listening to Miss Chatelaine, I should tell you. My name's Katie. You're on Joy 94.9, and the fantastic Marty from the Sunshine Coast has been in touch. He co-hosts Living in the 70s, which is on every Sunday from midday here on Joy. He says, good morning, the lovely Katie. Enjoying your tunes this morning, and for us up here in Queensland, it's an hour later now that daylight saving has kicked in. Hope you have a gorgeous day. As always, love your work. Big hugs back at ya. Marty, thanks so much. I hope you heard my interview a few weeks ago with Mark Holden. He was an absolute pleasure to have on the show. Anyway, that podcast will be out in due course. All right. Now, Iota is a very well-known gay artist from Australia. He's half New Zealander. His father is Maori. His mother is English. He actually grew up in Pinjarra in WA. So, really interesting background. It would have been pretty hard to grow up in Pinjarra as a gay kid, I reckon. But anyway, he is a singer-songwriter as well as an actor. As far as the music goes, he released his debut album in 1999. It was called The Hip Bone Connection, and it was nominated for the ARIA Award for Best Independent Release. You might know him better as an actor. He played Hedwig in Hedwig and the Angry Inch in Sydney, for which he won a Hopman Award, a Sydney Critics Award, and a Green Room Award, because when it came to Melbourne. He's also played Frankenfurter in the Rocky Horror Show, the Fallen Angel in Graham Murphy's Ballet Berlin with the Sydney Dance Company, and he co-wrote and performed in a theatre production called Smoke and Mirrors, which was a sellout and won 3 Hopman Awards. I also saw him in one of the best films ever made, George Miller's Mad Max Fury Road, in which he played the Doof Warrior. So that was Iota. He's got a new album out. It's his seventh studio album called Hours Disappear. And it's been 10 years since he released an album of music. It revisits some of the early songs from his debut album, re-recorded in acoustic mode, including the song I'm going to play for you called Bitter Wine. Iota is on tour to promote the album. He's playing at the Brunswick Ballroom next week here in Melbourne. Then he's going to Sydney, Katoomba, Brisbane, Kiama in New South Wales, Adelaide, Sydney and Newcastle. Here is Iota and Bitter Wine. You're on Joy 94.9.

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Fantastic sounds there from a Ballarat-based artist called Blue Wren. That's spelled R-E-N. She is a fairly new artist. Released her first song a couple of years ago in 2024. She's just put out her debut album. It's called Unbecoming, and it's part one of a three-part body of work about identity and transformation. So we're going from unbecoming to becoming to being. And she says unbecoming is, she's in this project, she's unbecoming all she learned about being a woman in relationships. It's about pulling apart some of the things we learn about who we're supposed to be in relationships and working out what is not ours to keep. It's not really about becoming a completely different person. It's more about letting go of things that were never really me in the first place. And that song from the album is called Ghost. She says it was written in a time of despair to help with processing the intense emotions of leaving a toxic situationship, and explores the lingering effects of relationships and the versions of ourselves that remain after they end. And that that song includes some samples and some programmed beats. So great stuff there from Blue Wren. She is touring to support her new album, her debut album, in Sydney on the 25th of October, and then in November she's playing Ballarat, her hometown, Trentham, and the Lily Tavern in Melbourne on the 15th of November. So get out and see Blue Wren if you like that song. You're on Miss Chatelaine with Katie on Joy 94.9. I hope your Sunday is going well. The sun has come out here in Melbourne. I love looking out the Joy studio window. We have a beautiful peppercorn tree, huge old peppercorn tree outside the window here. And yeah, you can see what's happening with the weather. And when I got here, it was overcast, which is great for all the people running the Melbourne Marathon today, because Fitzroy Street outside our Victorian Pride Centre here is closed off, and there are hundreds and hundreds of people running. And so they would have been very glad of the overcast conditions, I think. Had a message from Paul who says, heading off to my meditation centre this morning. I jumped in my car and thought silence would be better than radio. Then I remembered Miss Chatelaine was on and was greeted by the beautiful song about Colorado and all those to follow. I've now arrived feeling relaxed and ready for quietude. Oh, that's a beautiful message. Thank you so much, Paul. Yeah, the top of the show, I played a song called Colorado by Jesse Jo Stark. Seems people enjoy that a lot. So looking forward to her album. Thank you, Paul. And if you want to join Paul and send me a message, you can text 0427 Joy 949, or you can email on air at joy.org.au. Rusty Pickups is a band I have a lot of time for. They're very, very entertaining. They're from the Darling Downs in southeastern Queensland. I've played a couple of songs from them before. They released an album this year called I Don't Think About You At All Some Days. And they have just put out a new song called Hazy Beer, which builds on their new ethos for music and life in general. New time, old time, good times. Told you, these guys are great. It's the first single from their forthcoming four-song vinyl EP, which is going to be released at the Tamworth Country Music Festival in January, February next year. Hazy Beer, it tells its own story. It's pretty simple. Here they are. You're listening to Miss Chatelaine on Joy 94.9.

0: Joy 94.9. That is the fantastic Rusty Pickups and Hazy Beer. You're listening to Miss Chatelaine with Katie on Joy 94.9. I just love those guys. I'm hoping that I can meet them one day and have a chat, because they do have a good time. And yeah, good stuff there. You're on Miss Chatelaine with Katie. I've got lots more stuff to play for you, and Valley Road will be here very, very soon to chat to me in the second hour. Let's listen to some messages, and then I'll play you another track. Stay tuned to Joy. There's more coming up.
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6: 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We're at the end of the first hour, believe it or not. I've got one more song to play for you before the news, and then I'll be introducing you to Valley Road, two of my favourite people, Beck and Marty, coming into talk about their gorgeous new album. I'm going to play you a track by a new artist to me called Paper Daisies. I discovered them on a thing called AMRAP, which is set up for independent musicians and community radio stations. The musicians can upload their music to the platform, and community radio broadcasters like me can listen to new music and download any songs that we like to play on the show. And that's just what I did with this one. Paper Daisies are a duo from Yugambeh country, the Gold Coast. Their influences include Casey Musgraves, Jewel and Fleetwood Mac. And they've only released three songs. The first one came out in May this year, and this is the third one. It's called Give You Pretty, and that it's from an upcoming EP called The Sweetest Girls in Town. Hope you love it as much as I do. This is Paper Daisies and Give You Pretty. 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
2: Good morning, I'm David Cameron. A teenager is under police guard in a Melbourne hospital being treated for burns allegedly incurred at the scene of a suspicious fire at a Korean barbecue restaurant. Victoria police say two males were seen breaking into the restaurant in Springvale in Melbourne's southeast just after midnight. Fire crews arrived to find smoke billowing from the window of the restaurant. The two males fled the scene in a car. Shortly later, a teenage boy was found with burns at a fast food restaurant about a 10-minute drive from the fire scene. A spate of fire bombings and arson attacks has swept Melbourne in the past week, including an incident in which six cars were set alight at separate locations in a single night. A man charged over alleged offensive behaviour at Sydney's Bondi Beach is in hospital under police guard. The 53-year-old man allegedly hung a flag and performed offensive hand gestures on Campbell Parade at Bondi Beach on Friday afternoon. It was the scene of last year's terrorist attack. The man was due to face court for a bail hearing yesterday. It's reported he was admitted to hospital under police guard and is scheduled to face court in mid-November. President Donald Trump has called on Ukraine to get a new president who will end the war with Russia. He accused Volodymyr Zelensky of choosing to prolong the conflict and of ignoring US demands to stop attacking Russian oil refineries. More details from the BBC's James Reid.
3: Donald Trump's outburst against Volodymyr Zelensky came after the Ukrainian leader criticised his decision to suspend sanctions on Russian diesel exports, calling it a weak move and a gift to Vladimir Putin. Once again, Mr. Trump blamed Ukraine rather than Russia for the continuing war. And he accused Mr. Zelensky of making problems for the world by attacking Russian oil refineries. The US president is trying to bring down diesel prices before next month's midterm elections. But he's reluctant to admit that his own war against Iran has been the main cause of the global shortage.
2: A British man has died after he was attacked by a tiger at Yorkshire Wildlife Park in the north of England. Police were called to the zoo after reports the man had entered the tiger's enclosure. They say there is no further risk to the public. Police in the Indian capital Delhi say more than 7,000 people have been detained during demonstrations against alleged misconduct by electoral authorities. These protesters were vocal about their concerns.
4: I mean, why do you have to detain people when they are protesting peacefully? We are just here to protest peacefully. We are protesting so that Ganesh Kumar must resign.
5: If we do not show up right now, literally something that is as foundational as India being a democracy is going to be challenged. I mean, there's no point of me going to vote if my vote does not count. I think I'm here to make my vote count.
2: To sport, and Australia is in a strong position heading into the third day of the first cricket test against South Africa in Durban. Matt Renshaw scored 190 and shared a 134-run partnership with Nathan Lyon as the Australians were bowled out for 390. The hosts are 1 for 27, 363 runs behind. And in the AFLW, the Gold Coast Suns have beaten Melbourne by 22 points. Geelong thrashed the Giants 96 points to 33. A 2-point win for St Kilda over Collingwood, and wins for the Adelaide Crows and for Port Adelaide.
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6: Good morning. 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Very, very soon I will be talking to Valley Road, who have arrived to chat about their great new album. But first, I'm going to play you a track by Noah Hill, who is from the band called Parcels, who have been very, very successful over the last few years. He has released a solo album. It's his debut solo album. It's called OK, OK Now. And he plays almost all of the instruments on the album, and he mixed it too. He said, having grown up playing folk and acoustic pop music, he started to miss the immediacy and quiet honesty of it and gradually found his way back to these songs. He said it felt instinctive and right, and it became clear that it was the most honest place he could begin as a solo artist. Some of the songs are old, some of them are new. Together they trace a period of his life shaped by a first great love and its ending. I'm going to play you a song from it called Read Your Mind. This is Noah Hill, and you're listening to Joy 94.9.

Joy 94.9, that is a beautiful song by Noah Hill from his new album, Okay, Okay Now. It's a really good album. You need to go and listen to that. He's from the band Parcels, and great to hear him branching out into some acoustic folk music like that. You are on Joy 94.9 very soon. We'll be talking to Valley Road. But I'm going to play a track from Pinky Beecroft first. His album, which I've been playing a few songs from, called Lonesome Wolf, came out in August, and it's so, so good. He is a singer-songwriter, but he's also a screenwriter. He was the lead singer and keyboard player for Machine Gun Fellatio from 1997 to 2005. And as a screenwriter, he has written for some great shows, including Farscape, Stingers, Wildside, and Warnie. He also co-wrote the song No Aphrodisiac with Chit Chat and Tim Friedman. His album is so good, and one of the people singing backing vocals on it is the lovely Queenie, who I had on the show a few weeks ago. She also duets with him on this song. It's a cover of the Rolling Stones song Wild Horses, and it is so good. Pinky says he said to his producer, Damien Caffarella, some songs should never be covered. Nobody should ever be allowed, ever, to cover the works of Leonard Cohen. I'm not sure that anyone but Tom Waits should sing Tom Waits songs. I said to him, nobody is ever allowed under any circumstances to cover Wild Horses by the Stones. Nobody is allowed to sing that song except Mick Jagger. Then I went and sang it. I covered it and put it as the last track on the album. What a hypocrite. What a dickhead. You gotta love him. He says it's one of his favourite songs ever written, just beautiful and sad and hopeful and mysterious. And he said, I also had this weird idea. What if Wild Horses were a duet? I grew up on the Stones. I listen to the Stones a lot still. And sometimes I think, what if a female sang these songs? What does it do to the lyrics and the meaning? I wanted to tell the story from a totally different perspective and see what that would feel like. And then Queenie came in and sang some verses, and it was one of those rare, wonderful moments in my life that I will always treasure. It sounds so corny to say that, but again, it's true. She didn't overcook it or try to kill it with fake emo or idle radio stab it to death. She didn't try to overwork it or prove anything. She just nailed it. Yep, that's Queenie for you. Here is Pinky Beecroft with Queenie and the great Wild Horses on Joy 94.9.

0: Hey, this is Henry Wagons, and you're listening to Miss Chatelaine with Katie on Joy 94.9. Don't you think about changing that dial. It's stuck.
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0: Joy 94.9. That is one of my very favourite songs. Made my top 20 songs of the year that it came out, and it's by Valley Road. You're on Miss Chatelaine with Katie, and Valley Road are right here in the studio with me, Beck and Marty. Good morning.
1: Good morning.
2: Good morning. So nice to be here.
0: Let me just check out which mics you're on. Say hello again.
1: Hello.
3: Hello.
0: There we go. Beckett and Marty, Valley Road, one of you, I'm going to say, for people who don't know who you are, please tell us who you are and what do you do?
2: You want to take that? Okay.
1: We're Valley Road. I'm Marty.
0: Marty, come up close to the mic.
1: Close to the mic.
0: Yep. Right here.
1: So we're a duo from Central Victoria. Friends who have been singing together for a long time, actually, but... yeah, we recorded our first album 2023, and we've just released our second.
0: Great. And I love the second album. We'll talk about that in a minute. Beck and Marty were on my show when the first album came out, and we hit it off, and we went and had brekkie afterwards, didn't we?
2: Mm-hmm.
0: Brunch afterwards, and been friends ever since, which is wonderful. And sometimes, if you listen to the show regularly, you'll know I get messages too from Marty, Beck and Marty, who listen to the show, which is so nice. I've been really thrilled to hear your new album, which is called Plein Air. I speak French, so I know what that means in all senses. In French, it means fresh air, but it's also the name of an art movement, the Plein Air movement, which was – is that the Heidelberg School?
1: I mean, they used it, but I think the – sort of
0: impressionists who got outside and painted outdoor
1: the
0: scenes.
1: Heidelberg adopted that,
0: as
1: opposed to a studio painting.
0: Exactly. So why did you call your album that?
3: Marty actually suggested it, and when we looked at the meaning of it, we just felt it really captures something about the way we write music, the way the landscape infuses our music.
0: Because you're out in the country, aren't you?
1: Yeah, Marty? I'm a sheep farmer, I spend a lot of time outside.
0: Yeah.
1: And Beck and her husband live in bushland.
3: Off-grid.
0: Right.
3: And, you know, lots of hiking and things. But just also even like
1: it the way... It seeps into our songs.
3: It seeps into our songs. Yeah. And I think we both are keen observers of the landscape.
0: Yeah.
3: And that just infiltrates our lyrics.
0: It's interesting, isn't it? I think that gets into a lot of Australian music, our big skies and our bush, and not necessarily just from artists who live in the country, but in general, it's part of the Australian psyche, I think.
3: Yeah, I think so too.
0: And I find that with Canadian artists as well.
3: Yeah, that's interesting.
0: So as I keep on saying, it's a beautiful album.
3: Aww,
0: congratulations.
3: Thanks, Katie.
0: Really, really just great. Every song that you've released as a single, I've played on the show, I think.
3: Yeah.
0: And there are a couple of other tracks which we'll listen to soon. I want to play one of the singles you released called Shelter.
3: Mm-hmm.
0: Tell me about that song.
3: Yeah, so that was one that sort of originated with me. A lot of the songs on this album are co-writes.
0: Yep.
3: That one I wrote most of it myself, but we always kind of work on them together. And it was about a pretty kind of hard time in my marriage. My husband and I had been just through some hard changes and upheavals and things, and it was really about just that feeling of wanting the relationship to feel like home again, and just wanting to come home and feel like that was the where I wanted to be.
0: Yeah. Okay.
3: So it sort of just explores that.
0: Yeah.
3: Through the I suppose a metaphor of shelter.
0: And how, like, how does your husband feel about
3: shelter.
0: It?
3: He's really, actually, he loves the song.
0: Great.
3: I think it, for him, because we're in a really good place now,
0: yep.
3: So it sort of does actually represent, like,
0: good.
3: A journey that we've been on. And
0: yeah. And shelter's such a lovely word too.
3: Yeah.
0: I think of the song by Eric Bogle called Shelter, which is about Australia, essentially.
3: Yeah.
0: And that's one of his most beautiful songs. So, lovely. Let's listen to it now. This is Valley Road and Shelter from their new album, Plein Air. 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

0: Hello, this is Julia Zemiro. Joy supports local artists. 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
6: I had turned all the volumes down there. You are on Miss Chatelaine with Katie here on Joy 94.9 Valley Road. Beck and Marty are in the studio with me. And if you'd like to send us a message, say hello, tell us what you're up to this Sunday morning, you can text 0427 Joy 949 or you can email onair@joy.org.au. Beck and Marty, one of the most beautiful songs I've heard this year is from your new album. It's called Collapse. It was released as a single and I've played it on the show. I love this song.
5: Oh,
6: thank you for it.
7: Thank you.
6: And it's one where you sing lead, Marty.
7: Yeah. So I mostly wrote this. I was physically exhausted when I wrote this. I remember recording the idea that I had for it on my phone. I was in the shower. My kids were in the bath. I can still hear them squealing in the background of the little recording I got of it. But I lost my mum just before COVID, and had a lot of time to think about it. And so there are a few songs about grief on the album, and this one is, this is one of them.
6: Mm. And you're going to perform it for us live in the studio right now.
7: Sure.
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0: Ah, oh, you guys, that is so beautiful. Do people cry?
1: Yeah, I can't look at some people in the audience when I sing that song, otherwise it'll set me off.
0: Yeah, so it's just beautiful. Well, congratulations.
1: Thank you.
0: And thank you, because your music is, it's just, like, you know, this show, I say, is

0: used to play in Lehman's band years ago, and I'm on a few of his albums. He's a prolific Melbourne songwriter.
1: So many albums!
0: And he's just he's a really great writer, but he's, you know, not great at self-promotion and, you know, the typical kind of genius artist.
1: Right. Yeah. So many albums, and he's not on AMRAP. Can you please tell him to get on AMRAP?
0: Yeah, I'll pass it on.
1: Please do.
0: Yeah. He's a good friend of mine too. So yeah.
1: Great. And the song, as I said, is it's called You Do The Things.
0: Mm-hmm.
1: And, yeah, do you play on this one?
0: No, I'm not on this one, no.
1: Okay. Well, you're going to love this, people. It's so good. Here's Lehman B. Smith, chosen by Valley Road on Joy 94.9.

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2: You are on Joy 94.9 with Katie and my in-studio guests, Valley Road. Thank you for that song by Lehman B. Smith. Great stuff. I want to play a track from your new album, Plein Air, as Henry Wagons called it.
3: But you're right,
4: Plein we'll
2: Air. Plein Air.
3: We'll take it.
2: That's P-L-E-I-N if you want to look it up. Oh, by the way, we had a beautiful message from Vicky who said, thank you for Collapse. Gentle tears of recognition of that space, those feelings. Beautiful, honest and a great gift.
3: Aww.
2: Thanks, Vicky. Beautiful message. That was the song Collapse, which is also on Plein Air, but which we were treated to a live performance of. Thank you so much. If you want to send a message, you can text 0427 JOY949 or you can email onair@joy.org.au. A song from your album that I want to play is called Until the Herd Returns, or is it just The Herd Returns?
3: Until the Herd Returns.
2: Yeah, Until the Herd Returns.
3: Yeah.
2: Tell me about it.
3: So, yeah, this is an interesting

0: All right, I find the way this song unfolded was really interesting. I was away on holiday and had visited some friends of ours and was really noticing like that they're struggling with their age gap. They're a bit older and there's a big age gap between
1: them.
0: And so I had this idea for a song and I sent Marty, I don't know, a verse and I think just a verse maybe. And then I was using a particular metaphor and Marty came back to me and said, "This reminds me of the story of Lapland reindeer herders that I..."
2: I'd watched a documentary about Lapland reindeer. Well, it was part of a documentary series, but there was a moment in this doco that, you know, these Lap people, they follow the reindeer around and inevitably some of the people in the tribe get too old to cross this river and so they would wait on one side of the river.
1: Okay.
2: And the Lap people would continue on and then they'd come back eventually, but they don't know if they would come back to... Elderly forefathers and mothers and
1: So they're kind of left to fend for themselves.
2: Yeah, they're not physically up to it. So
0: So we talked about that and then Marty sent me some lyrics back that was the chorus lyrics.
1: Yep.
0: And so and then I ended up changing my lyrics to fit that story.
2: Yeah, it was good.
0: And it just ended up being then we wrote the rest of the song together. And it just was a really lovely process, partly by text message like while I was travelling.
1: Honestly, music, how songs get written and recorded these days is often technology, that kind of SMS and voice recordings, they play a huge part these days.
0: Yeah, well, it was funny because it was a combination because we partly wrote it like that and then the rest we wrote on your farm. Like, I remember we're out and about
1: amazing.
0: Collecting wood or something. And it was like such a... contrast.
1: This is Until the Herd Returns, Valley Road on Joy 94.9.

0: Joy 94.9. That is a beautiful song from the new album Plan Air by my guests, Valley Road. You're on Joy 94.9 with Katie on Miss Chatelaine. Yeah, beautiful song, you guys. It's really nice to hear that again.
1: Thanks, Katie.
0: Yeah. Now, as I said before, I ask my guests to choose a couple of songs by artists they love, and you've chosen a song by Ruth Parker, who is an artist I was aware of because Karen Fields let me know about Ruth, because Karen's actually on Ruth's album.
2: Oh, cool.
0: Yeah. She sings backing vocals along with Leah Senior and someone else. And, yeah, it's a terrific album, which I've played a few songs from on the show. But the one you chose is the title track, which I haven't played on the show. Ah. It's called Otherwise Occupied. What's your connection with Ruth?
1: Well, we kind of individually stumbled across her music, I think. I don't know how long you've been aware of her, but I haven't been aware of her that long.
0: No.
1: And I came across that song and it just really piqued my interest. And I said to Marty, oh, have you heard Ruth Parker? And I don't know, I didn't know when or where she was from. You know, when you just, she sort of sounds timeless.
0: Yeah, she does.
1: And I remember messaging Marty and he said, oh, yeah, she's Melbourne-based. Like, she's
0: And in my notes here, it says she's also a multidisciplinary artist with a background in art therapy and extensive work in mental health.
1: Oh, I didn't know about art therapy. I knew she was sort of, you know, a creative in all sorts of types of creative media.
0: But she began her songwriting journey later in life while living in an isolated fishing village in WA. So there you go.
1: I knew that she started later in life, but I didn't know about the fishing village.
0: Yeah.
1: But I just find it really inspiring. And Marty said, you know, she's Melbourne-based, and so then when we were planning our album launch shows, we thought maybe we could see if Ruth would like to join us, and she did. She played at our show at the Brunswick Green a couple of weeks ago, and it was just beautiful.
2: Yeah,
1: she had a gorgeous band with her, and
2: she was great.
1: And it was just really inspiring. Like, she started writing in her 60s, you know, and released her first album, I think, at 62, and then her second album at 70. Like, that's amazing.
0: It's truly great.
1: Or she's just turned 70, but she released it in the last however long.
0: Great.
1: So I just think that's really awesome.
0: Well, that's lovely to hear. Let's have a listen to Otherwise Occupied, the title track from Ruth Parker's album. Her most recent album, I think she's only released two, but so you are on Miss Chatelaine. My guests are Valley Road, and this is Joy 94.9.

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7: You've been listening to Michelle Alone on Joy with Katie. It's time for me to go. Strictly Soundtracks is up next. Valley Road, Beck and Marty, thank you so much for coming in today.
8: Thanks for having us.
9: Thanks, Katie.
8: Always a pleasure.
7: It's so nice to see you both. Tell us what's coming up for you. Because I know you've just kind of finished your tour, haven't you?
8: We've done a few shows around the album, and we've got some more. What have we got? We're playing in Upway on the 24th
9: of October.
7: Oh, cool.
9: We're playing in Upway, so that gig's on sale now. Yep. We're playing at Majors Creek Festival in New South Wales.
7: Oh, nice.
9: We love that festival. We've played once before, so we're excited to go back.
8: Yep.
9: Then we're playing at the Troubadour weekend in Birken Wills Winery.
7: That's a great lineup.
9: The 20th to the 22nd, I think it is. Is that right? And then the next thing after that will be Newstead Live.
7: Yeah. Oh, you're playing Newstead Live. Yeah. That's a lovely little festival.
9: Yeah, again, another favourite.
7: Cool. Oh, well, several chances to see Valley Road. And as I always say, get out and see some live music. It'll make you feel good.
8: Yeah. Absolutely.
7: And you can find Valley Road in the usual places on the socials. So there will be a podcast of this episode in due course. I'm going to go out with another track from the album called Small Hand. The album is called Plan Air. Small Hand, quickly tell me about this song.
9: Yeah, so this is a song that I mostly wrote, apart from an interpolation from The Way You Look Tonight.
7: Yes, that's why I love it. Yeah. It's one of the reasons I love this song.
9: But yeah, it's about kind of grappling with not being able to have kids, this song. So it's a meaningful one for me. But yeah, it's another one that resonates
7: lovely
9: with people.
7: Beautiful.
9: We tend to do that.
7: Yes, it's probably why I love you. Valley Road, Small Hand from Plan Air. Thanks again. And I will see you all next week when my guest will be Reb Fountain.
9: Thanks, Katie.
7: Stay tuned to Joy.

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3: Hello, I'm David Cameron. Australian authorities are investigating allegations a Fly Dubai co-pilot accused of trying to crash a passenger plane into an Israeli airport allegedly developed extremist views while studying in Melbourne. 29-year-old Omani national Hamam El-Hamami is accused of attacking his captain with an axe during a flight last month. UAE investigators say they've traced his immersion in extremist materials to his time in Melbourne, where he studied engineering.